Broadcasting live from Denver, Colorado. Hey, it's the Weekend with Michael Brown. Glad to have you with me. Appreciate you joining the program today. Text line, of course, is always open. It's open 24 hours a day, 7 days a week, all the time. Never shut it down. 33103, 33103, keyword Mike or Michael. Tell me anything. Ask me anything. And then do me a favor. I'm so close. I'm trying to get to 2,500. And I'm so close on the Substack. If you enjoy what I write, it's free. It doesn't cost you anything. And we don't spam. We don't sell your email address to anybody. 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It's at heckofajob.com. Heck of a job. H-E-C-K, either U-V-A, heck of a job, or O-F, heck of a job. Heckofajob.com. Heckofajob.com and Substack. And you can read the stories that I put up there. They're usually either based on things that I talked about here, more expansive, or things that I don't get to that I think are still important that I want to write about. Somewhere in Copenhagen, for probably, I don't know, maybe more than a year now, a government employee has been sitting up through the night watching, literally watching, Trump's social media feed. That's not a joke. It's not a figure of speech. Denmark set up what its own foreign ministry called a night watch. So they assign people whose entire job is to be awake while the rest of the Nordic capitals sleep, so that when or if the president of the United States posts something about Greenland, you know, at 3 o'clock in the morning their time, somebody official is reading that in real time. Ah, I think that's hilarious. Now think about what has to be true for that job to even exist. A NATO ally, one of our oldest friends that this country has, decided that they needed a night shift to keep an eye on us. Not Russia, not China, us. Because for most of this year, the thing that kept Danish officials awake at night was the honest fear that the United States of America might take a piece of their kingdom by force. Well, as of Friday night, last night, that year ended. Well, sort of. Not completely, but sort of. The president got on Truth Social, just like he did with the press. Everything is done on Truth Social now. And he announced the deal. Let me read you his own words, because the words were the whole story today. He wrote, "The United States will," in all caps, the word forever. "The United States will forever have the complete ability to do what is necessary in Greenland." He called it permanent control over security and all other needs. He called it, and I'm quoting him here, "an infinite life agreement. No end, no cost." Wow, forever is a long time. And no cost? Really? It's not going to cost us anything? When has the government done something that hasn't cost us anything? Either in blood or treasure, either one. So let's slow down, since he says forever I say forever is a long time. He says infinite life agreement. So let's slow down and read the fine print, because I know you won't, and that's what I get paid to do. So I think there's a lot of daylight between what got announced yesterday or last night and what actually got agreed to. So we got two governments, one piece of paper, two different stories. Here's the first thing I think that ought to catch your ear. The same afternoon that Trump said he had won permanent control, the Prime Minister of Denmark stood up and described the very same document in almost the opposite terms. Mette Frederiksen said the agreement recognizes, quote, "the sovereignty and territorial integrity of the kingdom," close quote, "and that the Greenlandic people's right of self-determination," okay, and Greenland's leader, a guy named Jens Frederik Nielsen, said that it recognizes Greenland's interests. And he said, quote, "this is to the benefit of us all." So you see what we have? We got one government walked out of that room describing kind of a conquest. And the other two walked out of the exact same room describing instead a partnership that leaves everything right where it was. Same piece of paper. You read it in D.C. and it says control. You read it in Greenland and it says sovereignty.
Now, I don't think both of those can be true at the same time. And when three governments sign one document and then tell three different stories about what they just signed, I don't think that's sloppiness. In fact, I think that's precisely what they wanted. I think that's the trick. You write the thing vague enough that everybody gets to go home the winner, which means the real fight doesn't happen at the signing table next week. It happens later when we start putting the fine print together. The first time that somebody actually tries to use this agreement. And here's what should make you slow down even more. There is no thing yet. As of this morning, nobody outside that negotiating room has seen the text. I haven't seen it. It isn't signed. In fact, Denmark says it gets signed next week at the United Nations meeting. And even then, it doesn't take effect until two parliaments, Denmark's and Greenland's, both vote yes. So almost everything that we've been told about what's inside it comes from a single State Department official, and even that U.S. State Department official wouldn't put their name on it. Think about that. A so-called historic, permanent, forever agreement, and all we've got is a Truth Social post and an anonymous quote. Oh, I've also got a Wall Street Journal story. So, once again, let me make the other side's case, because I think part of it probably is real. And I'm not going to tell you the president got nothing. That would be a lie, and if I hand you the cheap version of it, then you've got no reason to believe anything else I say. As I like to do, let me give you the strongest version of what Trump thinks is the win. And I'll build it as strong as they've built it. There's one thing in this deal that I think looks genuinely new, and I do think that matters. The agreement supposedly hands us, the United States, a veto over all the other countries. You know, read China, read Russia. A veto over other countries so that from now on, no country outside NATO can put a base on Greenland or make what they're calling sensitive investments there without the United States signing off on it. Telecoms, undersea cables, ports, and the big one, rare earth minerals. Those are the critical minerals that go into everything, everything from an F-35 fighter jet to the phone that you're holding in your hand right now. And China controls something like 95% of the processing for all of those rare earth minerals on the planet. So locking Beijing out of Greenland's rare earths, that's a very genuine American interest. And it has been for years under both parties. If this deal nails that door shut, that's a huge win, and I'd be the first to say so out loud. I just haven't seen the receipts yet. And there's another win, too. It's a little quieter. For most of this year, the fear was that the president meant it seriously about taking Greenland by force, invading a NATO ally. He's not doing that. The island stays part of the Danish Empire. Nobody fires a shot. If you were the one up at night in Copenhagen, that nightmare came off the table Friday night, and I think that counts too. So, credit where it's due. A foreign influence lock on rare earth minerals, an exit ramp off the worst case. That's the honest argument for calling Friday and this agreement a good day and a good thing. Oh, I hate to do this. Let's look at the other side, too. It's the Weekend with Michael Brown. Text lines open 33103, keyword Mike or Michael. 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The other side, next.

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6: For tonight, look for partly cloudy skies, overnight lows upper 60s to around 70 degrees. On your Monday, one more hot one for the final full day of summer. Partly sunny skies, slight chance of a stray shower or thunderstorms, highs ranging from the upper 80s along the coast to lower 90s further inland. Monday night, partly cloudy skies, low near 70. And for Tuesday, variably cloudy skies, cooler with scattered storms, highs lower 80s. From the WECT First Alert Forecast Center, I'm meteorologist Eric Day.
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17: Hey, welcome back to Weekend with Michael Brown. 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Text lines open 33103, keyword Mike or Michael. You'll follow me on X, Facebook, Instagram. Those are all at Michael D. Brown. So back to the story about Greenland. Here's what the president, I think, left out of the Truth Social post. You know, we were already there. And you don't have to take that from me, because the reporting that lays it out the cleanest ran in a story in the Wall Street Journal late last night, written by their own national security reporter, a guy by the name of Alexander Ward. Nobody's idea of an anti-Trump outlet. Read his piece, and here's what you're going to learn. We had a military run of Greenland for 85 years. That started way back in 1941. In the first months of the Nazi occupation of Denmark, that's when we moved in so we could keep the island out of the Nazi hands. That then got locked into a formal defense treaty back in 1951 when we built the base that's now called Pituffik. I'm not quite sure how you pronounce it. It got updated again in 2004 under my old boss, George W. Bush. Across all of it, one agreement after another agreement gave the United States military the right to station troops, the right to build bases, the right to run ports, the right to run warplanes right over Greenland airspace, pretty much willy-nilly as we saw fit. So when you hear a permanent military presence, I think we already had a military presence since what? Harry Truman was in the White House. And right now, today, before this deal, there are about 150 American troops sitting in that base. And there are American and Danish fighter jets that are flying exercises over that island all the time, probably right now as I'm talking to you. And in fact, the Wall Street Journal's own words, not mine, this new agreement only, or I shouldn't even say only, this new agreement reinforces concessions to the United States similar to what already existed in a 2004 treaty. And that investment veto, which I do think is important, the rare earth lockout that I just credited as what I think is the real win, read the very next paragraph of the journal's article. Denmark had already blocked adversaries from those sensitive investments, especially in rare earth. So long before Trump ever said the word Greenland, Denmark had already blocked Chinese money from Greenland. I don't think Greenland was ever going to let China or Russia build a base on Allied soil. So a good chunk of what I think we got this week is a promise to keep doing the things that we were already doing. That's the pattern. Take rights, obligations, things that we've held for three generations, add one genuinely new veto to a door that was already almost completely locked shut, and roll the whole bundle out to the cameras as forever historic permanent control. Okay, so the fresh paint's real. But the house is 85 years old, and it's still the same house. So let me camp on that word permanent for a moment. Because that's the word in everything that's in the reporting. Because remember, I'm not seeing a document. The word permanent is essentially the entire announcement. And it's the word that I trust the least. The president says permanent, infinite, forever. And that anonymous State Department official added a detail that's worth noting. The deal is supposed to hold even if Greenland becomes an independent country someday. Remember, most people think that Greenland's independent. It's actually part of the Danish Empire. Now, so let's follow that all the way down. Greenland isn't independent. Under their own self-government law, which was passed only in 2009, the decision to become independent still belongs to the Greenlandic people in their own referendum on their own schedule. So how does a deal signed this month bind a country that doesn't exist yet, that's run by people who haven't voted yet? Who signed for that future Greenland? Nobody in the capital elected anybody to bargain away the sovereignty of a nation that technically has not been born yet. You don't need a law degree to smell what's going on here. When somebody promises you that a thing is permanent, the first question ought to always be the same: permanent according to who? According to what? And who gets to say no later? Because here's the truth about the word forever, particularly when any politician reaches for it. I don't care whether they're Republican or Democrat. There's a huge world of difference between a treaty the Senate ratifies, which is genuinely hard for the next president to tear up, and a handshake from one administration, which the next one can shred with a pen on a Tuesday. And nobody in Washington has told us which one of these this is. Forever might mean forever. Or forever might mean until January of whatever year the next president decides that it doesn't. It's a step. And I think this is, it's interesting because the truth social about the press and the truth social about Greenland all come at it about the same time. And we don't know even about the press. We don't know all of the ins and outs. Did they give them notice? Are they going to require a hearing? Are they going, you know, because they know, we know what the case law is. And here, we've agreed to things that we've already agreed to. As I said earlier, I think the lockout, particularly with regard to China and Russia, if that's a real lock, that's a huge deal. But we don't know. And I think both my story and I think the news that you're going to be hearing about this is way ahead of anything that actually gets signed, if anything does get signed, when they meet at the UN in what, I think next week sometime? We spent something this year that doesn't show up anywhere on the State Department's receipts. We spent some trust. For 9 months, we kept pointing to a NATO ally, and we talked openly about taking its territory by force. We threatened tariffs on 8 European countries to bend them into line. We had allies. The people are supposed to stand shoulder to shoulder with us against Russia, setting up a night watch to keep tabs on their own protector. A man at the Atlantic Council said about as plainly as anybody. He said, Americans really underestimate how damaging this was to the image of the U.S. and Europe, that Greenlanders and Danes and Europeans saw it as a real attack on their sovereignty, and this is going to take a lot of work to repair. I don't think that's a partisan talking point. That's a serious strategy shop telling you the plain truth. Because look at the lesson we just taught our own alliance, NATO. The lesson even an ally just wrote down is that pressure works. Lean on a friend hard enough, long enough, and you can squeeze a few fresh concessions out of a deal you most already had. It's a good lesson if you never need those friends again. We need those friends. They need us. The whole reason NATO has held the peace for 75 years. Why? That an ally never has to wonder whether you're going to turn on them. This year, one of them wondered out loud on a night shift. The president spent months telling us Greenland was ringed by Chinese and Russian ships, that we had to move right now before it was too late. No, wasn't the case. So before you get too excited about Greenland, yes, I want us, I'd love to have it as a state. But is this deal a treaty? No. And the news reporting so far, on the word of one State Department employee. Hang tight. I'll be right back.
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Hey, welcome back to Weekend with Michael Brown. Glad to have you with me. 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It's at Michael D. Brown. Almost all of them are at Michael D. Brown. And then, if you like what we do on the weekend, I really do think, I honestly think you'd like the weekday program, too. 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KOA, like the campground, KOA. It's at 850 AM or 94.1 FM. Hit that as a preset, and then you can listen to the weekday program live from 9 to noon Mountain Time, 9 to noon Mountain Time, on KOA out of Denver, Monday through Friday. And we've got great streaming numbers. And it's always fascinating to me that when I'm doing the weekday program, how many texts I get. And I know that people keep their cell phone numbers now, no matter where they live. So area codes are not always indicative. But people usually tell me, hey, I'm listening to you from, you know, Port Charlotte, or I'm listening to you from Poughkeepsie, or I'm listening to you from Los Angeles, or wherever. And I appreciate that. Sincerely appreciate that. I'm going to give you permission to laugh, okay? I want you to picture the best joke you ever heard. Not just a chuckle. The one that dropped you. You know the LOL that people put in text messages, laugh out loud? That one. The one where you actually guffawed. The one where the whole table went quiet for half a second and then came apart because the joke was just that good. In fact, text me that joke. I'd like to steal it from you. Now, take the same joke and put a government lawyer in front of it. Ooh, that's a killer, isn't it? That's kind of like, you know, right at the moment that you're, oh, yeah, baby, and then, ooh, yuck. Before the comedian gets to the punchline, a lawyer steps to the microphone and reads a paragraph that the state, the government, wrote out for the lawyer to read out loud, word for word. And then the lawyer has to do it again at the start, at the end, and every 2 minutes in between. Now, the joke's still in there somewhere. You just can't get to the joke. That's not just a setup. That's not just a bit. What I just said to you is the law. In New Mexico, and if you think that that law is going to stop at the state line, stick with me, because Colorado's written one too. And if Colorado has written one, then you can expect it to keep spreading north into Wyoming and Montana and the Dakotas, or west out to Utah and Nevada and, you know, Washington, Oregon, California, Arizona, or out to the east, everything east of the Mississippi. If you think this is just about Colorado or New Mexico, you would be wrong. We have spent months, not just on the weekend show, but also on the weekday show. I've spent a lot of airtime pulling apart the panic over AI. Well, Kamala Harris was so grateful to sit down and explain to us that, you know, there's this thing that's going around. It's really interesting because it's only two letters, AI, and AI stands for artificial intelligence. Thank you, former Madam President, for explaining that one to us. Anyway, I've spent a lot of airtime over the panic about AI, artificial intelligence, the doom, all of the hearings, all of the very serious people telling us the machines are coming for us and only the government can save us, so hand over the keys before it's too late. In fact, I think, I didn't keep this in my notes, but I think that Gavin Newsom in California just signed a law last night that's pretty much doing the same thing I'm describing here. Now, I have to admit, I haven't read the law yet, so maybe it's not, but I think Newsom just signed a similar law. But I keep telling you to watch what the fear is actually building. Well, here it is. It isn't a super intelligence. In this case,

0: En garde!
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2: Things up on purpose. They do it out in the open because the lie is the joke. And everybody's in on the joke. That's their entire business. Nobody reads the Babylon Bee and then picks up the phone and calls their financial broker. Nobody reads the Babylon Bee and then picks up the phone and calls their lawyer. Well, they might now. New Mexico passed a law that reaches Seth Dillon, the founder and the author of the Babylon Bee. Back in 2024, the New Mexico legislature bolted a new rule onto the state's Campaign Reporting Act. So if you use AI, artificial intelligence, to make a picture, a video, or audio that shows a candidate saying or doing something, and if that video or audio or picture that you used AI to make touches an election, you've got to now slap a disclaimer on it. On the picture, across the whole thing, the entire time that it is up or playing. Now, on audio, that disclaimer has to be at the start, at the end, and inserted every 2 minutes. If you miss that requirement, the fine runs up to $1,000 per post. And here's, again, where I ask you to just stop, plant your feet, and listen closely. On the civil side, the state does not have to prove that anybody was fooled. The state does not have to prove that you meant to fool them. No harm, no intent. You just did not wear the label. That's the entire violation. It doesn't make any difference whether you laughed at it. It doesn't make any difference whether you looked at it and said, oh, that's IE and that AI, and that's kind of funny. It doesn't make any difference whether you looked at it and said, well, I don't know whether it's AI or not, but it is kind of funny. It doesn't make any difference whether it's actually you and you go, oh, that's AI, and I never said that. $1,000 for a meme. No victim required. The joke, I would argue, is inside the law itself. Now, New Mexico will tell you, the Ethics Commission will tell you, just relax. You know, when the government passes a law and tells me to relax, that's the exact opposite reaction I have. When the state tells me to relax about a law they just passed, it makes me stand up and dig even deeper. The Ethics Commission in New Mexico called the Bee's lawsuit baseless. Now, they've sued. They said the law, read correctly, doesn't touch parody. So read it. The law says the disclaimer applies to parody and satire. Then it says parody and satire can be exempt. So it says both things. Well, when? Oh, when they carry the disclaimer. Are you with me? You are exempt from the rule that makes you wear the label as long as you wear the label. You are exempt from the rule that makes you use the disclaimer as long as you use the disclaimer. The exemption is the joke. I don't think the Babylon Bee could have written this any better, and they write this stuff for a living, and they're really good at it. And what does easily readable mean? What counts as easily heard? Well, guess what? The law doesn't say. It doesn't define either one of those. So if you're a small shop, or you're just one kid with a laptop, if I were advising you, I'd tell you, do the safe thing. You make the disclaimer as big and as loud, as constant as you can, because guessing wrong is going to cost you $1,000 a shot. The vagueness is not a bug in this. I think the vagueness is on purpose. I think the vagueness is the point. Scare people into over-labeling, and guess what? You never have to prosecute anybody. Now, I want you to think about three words before we take a break. Cop, prosecutor, judge. Got it?

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It's the Weekend with Michael Brown. Text lines open, 33103, keyword Mike or Michael. 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Hang tight. Be right back.

0: What's going on, everyone? This is Brent from the band Shinedown. 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
5: Cape Fear weather from the Cumulus Media Weather Center.
6: For tonight, look for partly cloudy skies, overnight lows upper 60s to around 70 degrees. On your Monday, one more hot one for the final full day of summer. Partly sunny skies, slight chance of a stray shower or thunderstorms, highs ranging from the upper 80s along the coast to lower 90s further inland. Monday night, partly cloudy skies, low near 70. And for Tuesday, variably cloudy skies, cooler with scattered storms, highs lower 80s. From the WECT First Alert Forecast Center, I'm meteorologist Eric Davis.
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19: 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The Situation with Michael Brown. Once you find that podcast, hit that subscribe button. Leave a 5-star review because that helps us spread the podcast out to even more people. And then that will automatically download all 5 days of the weekday program and the weekend program. So you get all 6 broadcast days of Michael Brown. So we're talking about this law in New Mexico that just kills humor and kills free speech, in my opinion. So I told you to think about cop, prosecutor, and judge. So who decides all of these things? Who decides who gets sued and what the fine is and everything else? The New Mexico State Ethics Commission. And that's the part that made me go back and think about this and read it again. The commission takes the complaint. The commission investigates the complaint. The commission decides whether you broke the law, and the commission hands down the penalty. Cop, prosecutor, judge, same office, all about jokes. I think New Mexico's a joke. Governor Michelle Lujan Grisham, Governor Wuhan Lujan, even New Mexico got nervous about this law. Wuhan Lujan, the governor down there, decided, hey, maybe I should ask the attorney general to take a hard look at it. So they did a review in 2025. And I'm citing the Wall Street Journal's reporting on this. The attorney general found the parody piece of it likely unconstitutional. So their own lawyer looked at it, and at least the lawyer flinched. But here's what really bugs me. We already know how this ends because we've already done this. California passed the same kind of thing, signed it 2 years ago, almost to the day. A federal judge threw it out. Judge John Mendez in the Eastern District of California looked at the deep fake law and said the government does not get to force a disclaimer onto satire that never fools anybody. In fact, the judge said that restricting speech is supposed to be the government's tool of last resort, not the first reflex. And guess who was in that lawsuit? The Babylon Bee was right there in that case, and the Babylon Bee won. Now, New Mexico watched that California case. They watched California lose. And New Mexico did it anyway. So New Mexico knew the answer before they even asked the stupid question. Now, deep fakes are real. And the technology is really good. And quite frankly, I think it's getting even better. A convincing fake video of a legitimate candidate dropped the night before an election. Of course, we don't have election days anymore. We just have election weeks or months. But a convincing fake video made about a candidate dropped before anybody votes, that can actually move votes. The people who wrote these laws will tell you they're simply trying to protect the voter from being lied to by an artificial intelligence machine. They say it's just transparency. What could possibly be wrong with a little transparency? Well, let me tell you what's wrong with it. The moment that you hand a government office the power to decide which photos, which pictures, which memes, which videos are too deceptive to show without a warning, you have now handed the government the power to decide what is true and what is not. And a government that can label a lie can label a joke. It can label your joke. In New Mexico, it already is. The fake video the night before the election is already illegal a dozen other ways. Fraud. It's defamation. In fact, the judge out in California said it out loud. There are less restrictive ways to deal with one liar than making everybody else read the government script first. In other words, you don't burn down the comedy club to go catch one arsonist. Now, again, before you laugh at New Mexico, and before anybody here in Colorado laughs too hard at New Mexico, let me look right here. We did the stupid thing, too. 2 years ago, in 2024, Colorado passed House Bill 1147. Our own Secretary of State, who I might add parenthetically, is dumber than a box of rocks, Jenna Griswold. She's the one who runs our elections. She actually pushed for this bill. She pushed it and championed it. It requires the same kind of government script labeled on AI political content. It comes with civil penalties, too. It lets a candidate personally sue the people who mock the candidate. But we buried a criminal hook in that law, too. Now, I will give you that Colorado's version is written more carefully than New Mexico's. I'll at least give you that. Our law aims at content that is actually meant to deceive. and it makes you prove the person knew what they were doing. Now, that's a very real difference, so let's not blur that. But the bones are the same. It is still the government. It is still the state writing the words that you are forced to say. And this is not some quiet thing that slipped by. When it passed, the free speech people on both sides of the aisle, Democrat and Republican, conservative and liberal, raised their hands. The Electronic Frontier Foundation, which is not exactly a right-wing outfit, said it's a content-based restriction on protected speech. A lawyer at the Liberty Justice Center, that is a right-wing, pointed straight at the problem that the bee is fighting in New Mexico right now. They said that the government making you stamp the word false on something that might not even be false. It's on the books. Right now. Maybe in your state. And let me take my own hit here. Because I've been beating this AI drum for months. I have told you the technology is a real problem. I still believe that. Every word of it. I think it's a great technology. But it's got problems. You know, I own personally two really good cars. They're really good cars. Those cars are dangerous. Very dangerous. I could kill people with those cars. So I've spent a lot of time pointing at the machine, the robot, the AI, the thing in the movie. And while we were all squinting at the killer robot horizon, the real danger walked right up in the front door, wearing a lanyard. It wasn't the code that decided your joke needs a permission slip. A human being did that. With a badge and a rule book and a form for you to fill out. The machine cannot fine you for laughing, but a commission, a government, can. So here's where I land. I don't care how new the technology is. I really don't care how the smart people are. It's never been the job of the government to tell you what is true, what is new, or what is funny. The First Amendment does not have an AI exception. It did not get repealed because the tools got better. Quit fearing the AI. Hang tight. I'll be right back.
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Hey, you're still tuned to The Weekend with Michael Brown. 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Text line, as always, is still open, 33103, 33103. Keyword, Mike or Michael. Tell me anything, ask me anything. 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Facebook, Instagram, X are all at generally at Michael D. Brown. 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It's free. Doesn't cost you anything. I think you'd enjoy the articles. Now, picture this. It's a Saturday like today. You're out in the garage. The gutters are full of last fall's leaves and this spring's shame, and you decide to drag out that stepladder, and you climbed up on it, and you are one rung short. You can just barely reach just one more, 3 more inches, and you could reach the corner where the downspout meets the roof. And there it is. It's stamped right into the top of the ladder, right where your eyes land every single time, big letters. And it says, "This is not a step." Yeah, I know. You've read that 100 times. You read it, and then you put your foot on it anyway, because you need those 3 inches, and you're a grown-ass adult, and you're at the top of a ladder. You've been at the top of the ladder, and you've been at the top of the ladder since, I don't know, the Egyptians were around. Nobody in the history of the world has ever been surprised by what? The top of a ladder? So let me ask you the question that started this whole thing for me, literally years ago, standing in my garage. Who's that label for? Have you thought about that? No, it's not for you. You know where the top of the ladder is. You've known since you were 9 years old. So who wrote that? Who paid for it? Who had it stamped into the aluminum? And most importantly, why? Why is that label there? That stupid little label is the smallest, yet I think one of the most visible piece of the biggest thing happening to the entire country. And I've been talking about it for years on radio. I talk about it in speeches. I talk about it at a dinner table with friends. I talk about it to anybody who would sit still long enough just to hear my argument. Now I've got you captured. I know you could click off, but now I got you captured. I think we are quietly building a risk-free society. Or at least we're trying to. We have somehow decided by law and by lawsuit, thank the trial lawyers, that you cannot be trusted to be a competent adult. That you need to be told not to go stand on the top of the ladder. Not to iron the shirt while you're wearing it. Not to put the baby in the storage bag. Not to let the baby play with the plastic bag that you got from the dry cleaners. And here's the thing that I really do want you to just stop for a moment and think about this. A country, a nation, a free nation, a republic like ours that treats its citizens like children, you know what you end up with? You end up with childish citizens. Now, the Wall Street Journal finally said this out loud. I don't usually open the newspaper and find my own dinner table rant sitting there in the opinion section. But this past week, the Wall Street Journal ran a piece under a headline that could have come straight off one of my speech outlines, could have come off one of my podcasts, could have come off one of my shows that I broadcast in Denver. It could have come off this show. The zero-risk society has arrived. Wow. Now, if you have access to the Wall Street Journal, you ought to go read that article. The zero-risk society has arrived. The entire essay is built around a new book by an economist. The economist is Alison Schrager out of Yale, called Worth the Risk. And here's her argument, at least the one that the journal picked up, because honestly, I've not read the book yet. This is the part I want you to hear. This did not start with COVID. The lockdown years just showed us how far gone we already were. The instinct to sand every sharp corner off a life goes back the better part of a century. We just never had a name for it. Well, now we do. And it's the word that I've been using for literally 10 years or longer. Zero risk. And here's how you know, here's how I know that that reflex has gotten out of hand. The same Wall Street Journal piece points to a brand new poll. It asks Americans about artificial intelligence, AI,
and roughly 2 out of 3 of them now say there's a real risk that those machines, those servers sitting in a data center warehouse somewhere, they could destroy humanity. About 1 in 6 thinks it's all but certain, not inconvenient, not maybe disruptive, but literally destroy humanity. Now, let's put those two things next to each other. A country that staples a cancer warning to the gate of Disneyland is the same nation that has talked 2/3 of its citizens into believing the robots are coming to kill us all. It's the same muscle. Fear as a way of life. I want you to think about that sentence for a minute. Fear as a way of life. Because once you see it on the ladder, I promise you, you're going to start seeing this everywhere. So let me show you what the machinery is. Because the ladder label and the cancer sign and the peanut warning, they did not all come from the same place. And if you don't know which is which, you might end up being mad at the wrong people. And if you're going to be mad, I want you to, hey, come on, at least be mad at the right people. So let's talk about 2 separate machines. Here's what that funny warning label bits on the internet always get wrong. Those memes, those little short videos you'll see on YouTube or Instagram or someplace else, they line up all of the stupid labels and they laugh and they imply the government made them do it. Well, yeah, some of it, yes, but really a lot of it, no. There are 2 machines running here. They're totally different machines. And what I want to do this hour is I'm going to teach you how to tell them apart. So the next time you see one of these labels at the filling station, in the grocery store, at the dry cleaners, in a retail store, at the shopping mall, driving, wherever it is, I want you to think about we live in a risk-free society, and I want you to, rather than just laugh at it, if you're irritated by it, at least know who you should be irritated at. Machine 1, what's that? Well, duh, it's the government. Somebody in a state legislature, or somebody in a regulatory agency, federal, state, local, doesn't make any difference. Some bureaucrat somewhere or some elected official somewhere wrote a rule. And the rule says, at the end, you must post this. As I'm broadcasting here in Denver, I'm in a hallway about, maybe 20 feet from where our little kitchen area is. And I never look at it, except occasionally when I'm turning, I notice it, and I always chuckle. One of the walls, it's kind of an open kitchen, just kind of a long counter with a refrigerator on one end, ice maker and water cooler on the other end, sink in the middle, wide door, actually no door, just a wide opening. But every time I turn, if I turn to the right, one of the walls facing to the interior of the kitchen is just lined wall to wall with notices. If you are hurt, if you are sick, if this happens, that happens. If you smash your thumb somewhere, do this, do that. Here's the number. Or reach for it. I love this one too. It always says, go to your safety kit. The safety kit's on the other side of the wall. It's empty. Yeah, it's empty. So sort any label you find into one of these 2 buckets, and the whole thing snaps into focus. So let me give you the champion of every one. We got the government, and then we got the bureaucrats. It's the Weekend with Michael Brown. Hang tight. I'll be right back.

0: What's going on, everyone? This is Brent from the band Shinedown. 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
5: For tonight, look for partly cloudy skies, overnight lows upper 60s to around 70 degrees. On your Monday, one more hot one for the final full day of summer. Partly sunny skies, slight chance of a stray shower or thunderstorms, highs ranging from the upper 80s along the coast to lower 90s further inland. Monday night, partly cloudy skies, low near 70. And for Tuesday, variably cloudy skies, cooler with scattered storms, highs lower 80s. From the WECT First Alert Forecast Center, I'm meteorologist Eric Davis.
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12: Hey, welcome back to The Weekend with Michael Brown. 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You hit that as a preset, and then Monday through Friday, you can stream the weekday program live from 9 to noon Mountain Time. You go do, you figure out the time zones, but 9 to noon Mountain Time, you can listen to my weekday program on the iHeart app. Be sure and set that preset. We're talking about the risk-free society. So you sort any label into one of these two buckets, and everything kind of goes, oh, it's that aha moment. Let me give you the champion of each of the buckets. Machine One, the sign that cried cancer. The best example on earth is a thing called Proposition 65. Out in California, of course, right. Passed by the voters 40 years ago, 1986. Now, that proposition says that if a business exposes you to any chemical that the state of California and the bureaucrats have decided might cause cancer, it has to give you a warning. Does that sound reasonable? Maybe it does. But here's what it became. That cancer warning is now literally on virtually everything. It's on the parking garage. You drive in, and there's a sign telling you the garage may expose you to chemicals that are known to the state of California to cause cancer. It's on coffee. It's on the Christmas lights. It's on your couch. Maybe you haven't found it yet. Go home and look. It's on the front gate of Disneyland, the happiest place on earth. Yeah, before you go in, a cancer warning nailed to the turnstile. And you want the punchline? And it's true. You can look it up. After years of lawsuits over whether coffee, the coffee you get at Starbucks or you brew at home, whether that causes cancer, the state of California's own scientists finally issued a rule saying, actually, no, coffee does not require a cancer warning. It then took them about a decade and a small fortune in lawyers, obviously, to officially decide that your morning cup of coffee is just fine. But in the meantime, California's got a decade of the sign warning them that their coffee may cause cancer. So that's the Machine One, running exactly as it was designed and wrecking its own purpose in the process. When the cancer warning is on the coffee and on the couch and the parking garage and at Disneyland, what happens? The cancer warning stops meaning anything to anybody, and nobody even looks at it anymore. When everything says, oh my God, cancer, nothing says cancer. They warned you about it so much that they warned you about nothing. That's machine number one. But let's think about machine number two, the labels that are born from fear. Now, the ones that make you laugh out loud, but there's a twist. The government really didn't ever touch most, if almost all of those. Do not iron while wearing shirt. There's a tractor with a label that says, and I promise you this is real, danger, avoid death. Okay, when I finish talking today and finish the program and go back to my car, do I get in the car and do I drive home or not? Because danger, avoid death. Well, I don't think about death every single day. Maybe I should. But there are so many things that all of us do every single day that if we're going to put danger, avoid death, on a label, we might as well just patch it across our forehead. A baby stroller with a little storage pouch, and the pouch says, do not put child in bag. Oh, okay. Gee, I had this extra kid with me, and I couldn't afford the double stroller for the twins. I thought I could just cram the other kid who's smaller into the storage in the back. Huh, guess I can't do that, huh? No senator wrote those. No legislature wrote those. No agency requires those. You know where they come from? They come from fear. You know what the fear is? Come on, you can do this. Think about it. The fear of getting sued. And I'll be straight with you about where that list comes from. Because you should always know who's handing you your outrage. It's collected every single year by a tort reform group up in Michigan. They've got a point of view. They want to rein in lawsuits, and some of the labels that float around the internet are stretched or made up. So I'm only going to use the ones that I could check out. And the ones that check out all have the same birth certificate. No, it's not a rule. It's a lawsuit. It may not even be a real lawsuit. A lawsuit that somebody was afraid of, that there might be a lawsuit around the corner. If I open the door, there might be a lawsuit behind door number three. And this is the one that surprises people. That ladder we talked about last portion of the program, this is not a step. That one's not a government command either. That one comes from a private industry standard, the kind of thing that a manufacturer of a product adopts mostly so that if somebody does fall off the top of the ladder, the company's lawyers, the ladder company's lawyers, can hold up the label in court and say, hey, we told so-and-so, we told the dummy that climbed up on the top of the ladder. The ladder label is not there to teach you where the top of the ladder is. My gosh, I'd hope you know where the top of the ladder is. The label is there to protect the company from you. When you decide as you're cleaning out the gutters that, oh, if I just had 3 more inches, so you step onto the very top of the ladder and you lose your balance and you slip and fall. Think Chevy Chase, Christmas Vacation, Chicago, hanging up the Christmas lights. That label is there to protect the company from you. And the food, you may have seen, and this one actually does drive me nuts, and let me just say, for everybody who has a child out there who has an allergy to peanuts, I know it's a real allergy, but have you ever thought why, from the time that you and I were kids until today, peanut allergies kind of went on a trend line that was just kind of slowly, steady, just nah, and all of a sudden just zooms up? Yeah, I know you've seen the label. May contain peanuts on a product that has no peanuts in it whatsoever. But here's the difference that matters. The law does require a company to tell you about an allergen it actually puts in a recipe. So that warning is real and it does save lives. But the may contain, the made in a facility with, that's a hedge. That's a total hedge. That's completely voluntary. Nobody requires that one. That's why it shows up and it disappears without the recipe changing anything. It isn't there to inform you. It's there to protect them from you. Same thing as the latter, right? Now, the next time you see may contain peanuts or made in a facility that may contain peanuts or has peanuts, you'll understand that, oh, they're not trying to protect you. They're not even trying to protect your child. What they're trying to do is to protect themselves from you. Now, let's think about the playground, the one that the lawyers emptied out. Let me give you one you can see with your own eyes at the park down the street from your house. I can see this at the park that's across the street, perpendicular from where my house is, where whenever my granddaughter's in town, she loves to go over there and play. And every time she does, I come home and I complain to my wife about the playground. So let me give you the one you can see with your own eyes at that park down the street from your house. That's coming up next. It's the Weekend with Michael Brown. Text lines open, 33103, keyword Micro Michael. I'll be right back.
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Search for a podcast with the title, The Situation with Michael Brown. The Situation with Michael Brown. Once you find that, hit that subscribe button. Leave a 5-star review because that helps us spread the podcast out to other people. And then that will automatically load. Once you hit subscribe, it will automatically download all 5 days of the weekday program and the weekend program. So if you miss anything or you want to argue about anything, you can go back and listen to the podcast. So get that done now. Let's go back to the playground. I want you to go find a playground built before about 1985, and then stand next to one built, say, last year, and count what's missing. The tall metal slide that, you remember as a kid, got hot in July. Remember the merry-go-round? You'd spin your friends just as fast as you could until somebody went flying off or until somebody threw up and everybody laughed and joked about it. Yeah, go find that. Or the seesaw. Or remember the high monkey bars over hard-packed dirt? Gone. Completely gone. Almost everywhere in America. Now, some of that came from Machine One, the government. The Federal Consumer Product Safety Commission puts out a, quote, public playground safety handbook. That handbook gets updated all the time. Updated again just last year. But go read the fine print. That handbook is guidance. It's not a law. Nobody voted on it. But watch how guidance turns into a wrecking ball and without ever anybody voting on it. The day a child gets hurt on a merry-go-round, a lawyer will hold up that federal handbook and ask the city, why did you ignore the government's own safety advice? So the city, the school district, the parks department, they all do the calculations, and they rip the merry-go-round out. Machine One wrote a suggestion. Machine Two turned the suggestion into a demolition order. And what does the kid get instead? Was your grandchild or your child get? A plastic panel bolted 6 inches off a rubber mat. And we call it a playground. I always find it interesting when I walk over to the park next to, a block away from our house. When you step off the sidewalk, it's like stepping into, just kind of a rubbery, soft, because what kills me, I would think the environmentalists would be upset about this. It's made from recycled tires. It's rubber. Yes, rubber that has been sealed and heated and whatever they treated and then covered with some sort of almost cork-looking-like material. It's not cork, but it looks kind of like it. And so it's very soft and mushy and squishy. Oh, nobody's going to get hurt. Oh, honey, you fell and hit your elbow. No more owie because, you just kind of went into the rubber. Unbelievable. Now, before you mail me, I know some of you are already reaching for the text line, and I think I know what you're about to type or what you're about to email because people type it or email it every single time. You're going to say, hey, Michael, what about that woman? Remember that woman who spilled the McDonald's coffee and she won millions of dollars? That's the whole problem right there, Michael. Stop. Put your phone down because that case is the one everybody remembers, and almost everybody remembers it wrong. And I'm not going to build an honest argument for you on a story that just simply isn't true. The woman's name was Stella Liebeck, L-I-E-B-E-C-K, Liebeck. The woman was 79 years old. She did not get a little too warm splash on her hand. She got third-degree burns on 6% of her body. She was in the hospital for 8 days. She needed skin grafts. She was partially disabled for 2 complete years. Now, McDonald's, at the time, required all of their coffee held to either 100 to 190 degrees. Now, that's about 20 degrees hotter than the coffee that everybody else was serving. And the company already had hundreds of complaints on file in their offices from people who had been burned. That's what the jury heard. They heard all of that, and yes, they hit McDonald's with a giant, big
punitive number, and then the judge cut it way down to under $500,000. And then in the end, the lawsuit quietly got settled for a fraction of what you've been hearing for the past 30 years. I'm telling you that one particular case for one reason. That one was a real injury from a real defect.

0: En garde!
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2: It's willing to put their license at risk on the line for a frivolous lawsuit and to pay the filing fee and go down, or you can do it yourself. File your lawsuit pro se, pro bono, do it yourself. Yeah, go have at it. Or be the other side. Hey, can I be sued for this? Can I be sued if I do XYZ? I don't care what XYZ was. My answer was always, yes, you can. Anybody can sue you for anything at any time for any reason. Anybody can sue you at any time for almost no reason. It's gotten just about that bad. But they still have to prove liability. They still have to prove cause and effect. There has to be a causal link between whatever the action or inaction was, and there has to be actual injury damages that they can prove. So when you ask me the question, can I be sued? Of course you can. It's why I wanted you to understand the two machines. The fear of the lawsuit is really driving the second machine. Now, here's how machine two actually works. It's what lawyers call failure to warn. Failure to warn. You boil the rule down, it comes to this. If somebody gets hurt using your product, they can sue you, not just for making a bad product, but for failing to warn the consumer, the person who bought your product, about the danger. And here's the trap. A jury, years later, gets to decide whether the danger was obvious enough, whether you warned enough. So put yourself in the chair of the person who runs either a small company or a gigantic company. What's your safe move? What's the safe move? That is, to warn about everything, every danger, obvious or not, real or ridiculous, smart or stupid, because you cannot be sued for the warning you did put on. You can only be sued for the one that you left off. So the label's not really for you. The label never really was for you. That label is the shield written by a lawyer aimed at another lawyer in a fight that has never even happened yet. You're just the one holding the ladder while the two of them argue over your head, and both of them waiting just to see if you're going to be the one that steps onto the top of the ladder and falls off and becomes a paraplegic and decides to sue the manufacturer of the ladder. One lawyer's looking at it thinking, oh, gee, I can probably get millions in damages. And the other one's thinking, oh, gee, do we have the label on there? That's going to be my defense against the guy who got on the top of the ladder, fell X number of feet, and became a paraplegic. The two lawyers arguing over your head. And who wins? Do I really need to answer this one? The tort bar wins. The personal injury lawyers, the trial lawyers win. Not necessarily with a verdict. They win one settlement at a time. That's the payoff. It's the Weekend with Michael Brown. Text lines open 33103. Hang tight. Be right back.

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5: For tonight, look for partly cloudy skies, overnight lows upper 60s to

0: around 70 degrees. On your Monday, one more hot one for the final full day of summer. Partly sunny skies, slight chance of a stray shower or thunderstorms, highs ranging from the upper 80s along the coast to lower 90s further inland. Monday night, partly cloudy skies, low near 70. And for Tuesday, variably cloudy skies, cooler with scattered storms, highs lower 80s. From the WECT First Alert Forecast Center, I'm meteorologist Eric Day.
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13: Welcome back to Weekend with Michael Brown. Glad to have you with me as usual. 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If you like the program, tell your local affiliate that carries it. 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So who wins over these lawsuits? Well, the tort bar wins one settlement at a time. The compliance industry wins one consultant at a time. And you lose twice. Huh? Yes, you lose once because you get treated like a toddler who's never seen a ladder. And you lose again because the one warning that might have actually saved your life, the real one, the one that actually matters, is now buried in a landfill of stupid ones that you've learned over time to ignore. Now, because we brought up lawyers, let me make the other side's case. And then let me rip it apart. They'll tell you the warnings save lives. And they're probably right. They'll tell you that somewhere out there is a parent who genuinely didn't know a thin plastic bag could suffocate a child. And that one warning might be the difference. I don't know. They're telling you a warning costs a penny and a funeral costs everything. So why not warn? That's cheap insurance. And you know what? On the warnings that carry real information, legitimate information, I'm not going to argue with a word of that. The poison symbol, for example, or the high voltage sign. Those labels, the label that tells you this box actually contains peanuts and your kid is allergic, that's going to save a life. Nobody on this side of that microphone is against those, but here's what the argument misses every single time. Those warnings work because they're rare. The skull and crossbones means something precisely. Because you never see it on orange juice, do you? You never see it anywhere. In fact, if you see the skull and crossbones, you immediately know, oops, that's serious. The second that you put If you put that, if you put the skull and crossbones on everything, then you made everything safe or worthless. You didn't add safety. You just added to the noise. And a real danger, a real one, is now hiding in that noise wearing the same yellow triangle as the do not iron while wearing shirt. When you warn about everything, you've warned about nothing. That's not safety. That's the paperwork of safety. And before I get on my high horses, as if I haven't been already, let me tell you something about myself. You know I'm not throwing rocks from a clean house. You know that I ran FEMA. I ran the risk agency. And when the country wanted somebody to worry professionally about the worst thing that could happen on any given Tuesday, that was at my desk. And I've signed my name to more cover your tail, warn about everything, check the box paperwork than any honest man should ever have to admit to. So I know exactly why that letter says this is not a step. I've been in the room where those decisions get made. And somewhere a lawyer told somebody it had to be there. And somebody who just wanted to sell a letter said, fine, put it on there, and moved on with his day. That's how every one of these gets born. Not from malice, but from fear and from the path of least resistance. The government cannot make the risk go away. It can't. Nobody can. For example, go back to FEMA. The flood's still coming. The fires are still coming. The ladder is still tall. All the warnings in the world don't lower the water by a single inch. With all that warning, or all that warning, all it does is something quieter, and I think a lot worse. A whole lot worse. It tells you every single day, in 1,000 little labels, that somebody else is responsible for keeping you safe. And the problem I have is that I think most people in the country start to believe it. This gets back to the thesis of the entire hour, the risk-free society. You really do start to believe that somehow we can live in a risk-free society. I don't think that we can. And quite honestly, I don't think you want to. Can you imagine living in a country, or in a world for that matter, where there is no risk? You would never go hiking. You would never go to the beach. You'd never get on an airplane. You'd never drive a car. You'd never take the steps, but you'd never take the elevator either. You wouldn't go to work. You would sit at home, but oh my gosh, COVID taught us that, oh, but if you get within 6 feet of somebody, they might be carrying something and they might give it off to you. So you'll turn into a hermit in your house and you'll tell the Uber Eats just, oh, leave it on the porch, leave it on the deck, leave it on the front door. That warning becomes quieter and it becomes worse because of that. Because it tells you every single day in 1,000 little labels that somebody else is responsible for keeping you safe. And when you start to believe it, that's the point that you end up. And the muscle that you need on the day that say, oh, the flood really comes, or the fires really start to spread, or the tornado's coming, or the blizzard is coming, or the earthquake warning has happened, or whatever it might be, the judgment, the nerve, the plain resilience, that muscle has been sitting in foam padding for 20, 30, 40, 50 years, and it has completely forgotten how to catch you. That's the country that talked two-thirds of itself into the robot apocalypse. Not a country of cowards, a country that got told on 10,000 labels every single day, everywhere you went, even on the cup of coffee, oh my gosh, it's going to cause cancer, until finally everybody realized, hey, coffee is not going to cause cancer. We're just fooling ourselves. I often think about the cigarette packages. Skull and crossbones, right? May lead to your death. Yes. Getting into my car may lead to my death. Now, I know, not a perfect analogy, but nonetheless, think about it. Smoking cigarettes, we know, can cause lung cancer. Notice what I said. Can cause lung cancer. Because you know as well as I know, there are people out there that we all know who have smoked their entire lives, and they live to be 100 years old, and they don't die of cancer. They die of, oh, I don't know, congestive heart failure. Or they fall off a ladder. Or they drink themselves to death. And they die from cirrhosis of the liver. Nothing to do with the cigarette, at least directly. But yet, that warning may cause cancer. is there and people still smoke. A group of people, a nation who can't be trusted with a ladder won't be trusted with much of anything and won't trust themselves with much either. I think that's the real cost. That's the country that talked 2/3 of itself into that fear of AI, artificial intelligence. I don't think we're a country of cowards. Not yet, anyway. But a country that gets told on 10,000 labels that fear is the responsible setting and finally believed it is a people that really cannot be trusted with the latter, who really cannot be trusted with much, and who certainly won't trust themselves with much of anything either. There's a real cost to that, and it never shows up on the label. So I want your help with something. It doesn't cost you anything, but your phone or your laptop, maybe 30 seconds. I want you to find the dumbest, most obvious, most insulting warning label within arm's reach of wherever you're sitting right now, or as you go about your week this week, and I want you to either capture a photo of that on your phone or remember what it says, because I want you to do one of two things. I want you, you know, and I guarantee you, right, there's one close right now. Maybe it's in your kitchen, it's in your garage, it's in your car, the thing you bought last week. Snap a picture of it. If you snap a picture of it, send that to me in an email. Send it to michaelbrown@iheartmedia.com. michaelbrown@iheartmedia.com. Or if you don't snap a picture, you can always just email me what it says, or you can text me too. Now, you can't text the photo, but you can text me what the label says. I want to collect those because I want to put them up where everybody can see them. So there's your job. Yeah, I don't usually give you a homework assignment, but I did today. Hey, everybody, thanks for listening. Have a great weekend. I'll see you next weekend.

0: the heart of our nation's capital, Washington, D.C. 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A clear, fresh voice cutting through the noise to tell the truth. 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
1: It is Wednesday, September 16th, 2026. 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Big event for them tonight, sold out. Really excited for that. Listen to the lineup we have in store for you today. U.S. Senator Tim Scott, who is the NRSC chairman this cycle. How are things looking across the Senate map? It's getting a little scary out there. I want to ask him about that. We will also welcome in our next hour the Senate Majority Leader John Thune of South Dakota. Much to get to with the leader. Last but not least, in our final hour, Ben Shapiro on the show today. So that's a pretty stellar crowd on this show as it unfolds. You can follow us, and you would know the lineup, in fact, if you follow us. So get ahead of the curve every day at Guy Benson Show on social media. You can follow me as well personally at Guy P. Benson. Send us an email whenever you'd like, gbs@fox.com. I have to talk about this now cultural skirmish that has exploded. We touched on it earlier in the week over Macklemore, the sort of washed up musical artist, and Ed Sheeran and this tour where Macklemore was dropped after going on these Palestine rants on stage. And it's escalated because Macklemore is now becoming the cause celeb yet again, the big hero of people in the Red-Green Alliance, the hard leftists and the Islamists. And what's interesting is the backlash now against Ed Sheeran is very targeted and very intentional. In fact, I'll play some audio here in a second of AOC joining the pile-on. But now all the other opening acts for Sheeran on his current tour have dropped out. His house band has called it quits in solidarity with Macklemore. Most, if not all, these people, by the way, Irish, and there is a very serious anti-Semitism problem in Ireland, really, really bad. I mean, Ireland was like neutral in World War II. They are reflexively anti-British all the time. If that means supporting terrorists, and we can get into some of the history there and the IRA. I mean, it's bad. But they've decided that Ed Sheeran is now history's greatest monster. And Macklemore is the hero they need to rally around. And what they are doing intentionally in all of these cases is deliberately refusing to acknowledge or grapple with or talk at all about some of the problems with Macklemore that have dated back years. In fact, here's a tweet of his. It was shortly after the anniversary of 9/11 in 2009. Macklemore tweeted, and I'm just quoting, 9/11, Bush knocked down the towers. Right? The guy is a conspiratorial nut. So unsurprisingly, he is fully on board with the anti-Semitic brigade. Oh, excuse me. I meant anti-Zionist, because that's what they say. Except, no. With him, unequivocally, it is anti-Semitism. Look no further. Even if you want to excuse a 2009 tweet blaming the president of the United States for knocking down the Twin Towers on 9/11, that's crazy town. But it's like, oh, well, let's not cancel someone over old tweets, even if, you know, that's very toxic and disgusting. All right, fine. How about years and years later, Macklemore going on stage in what a lot of Jews are calling Jew face? He put on a costume to make fun of Jewish people and like this caricature cartoon version of what anti-Semites portray Jewish people to be. including a prosthetic nose, ladies and gentlemen. He put on a Jewish costume and attached a Jewish looking, in his mind, nose to his face and went on stage and then also did the Nazi salute while in that costume. When you do that, if you're a Bush knock down the towers and here's my Jew nose costume while I do the Heil Hitler salute, if that's your pedigree, I think actually quite a lot of the criticism being directed at Ed Sheeran is justified for putting this man on his tour in the first place, especially considering, I mean, when's the last time this guy had a hit? So, you know, you could maybe call it a lapse in judgment for Ed Sheeran. Of course, the backlash that he's getting is coming from the Palestine crowd that insists that the only reason this is happening is because Macklemore is being censored because he went on stage at some of these concerts before getting dropped and did a whole thing about Palestine and genocide and the rest of it. And we played that clip for you. He did it on stage. It really pissed off a lot of people who were at the concert. I think if that was all that he said without this background, I'm not sure the right move would be to throw him off the tour with the stadium saying we don't want to platform him. But given his 9/11 trutherism and his overt, like with bells on, anti-Semitism, like imagine someone wearing, not decades ago, but in the modern era, blackface and going out and doing a big, like blackface performance and maybe like saluting, let's say like the Charleston Church massacre perpetrator or something. You know, a solidarity symbol for that monster. Is there any chance that person doesn't get canceled? My problem, and I've said it before, I'll say it again, is not with the idea that there are some lines that shouldn't be crossed where there needs to be accountability, where you become toxic to polite society, where you just go too far. I think that all of us agree that there are certain lines. The debate is where they should be. And the anti-woke culture, you know, cancel mob, what we've been arguing for years is the lines are, first of all, very arbitrary. They are drawn in different places based on your ideology. And the excess of cancel culture has gone way too far. That's my position. Not a single person on the left who is willing to just gallop right past or pretend that it doesn't exist, the prosthetic nose Hitler salute incident, not a single one of them would tolerate a similar spectacle from someone directed at any other minority group. They would scream about bigotry and accountability, and the person who put him on the tour would be canceled for that reason. And yet, now Macklemore is the pristine example of just free speech. And he's, if you listen to these people and you look at the statements put out by all these artists who are canceling Ed Sheeran, it's all because he's speaking out for the babies of Palestine and against genocide, which itself is also a lie in all of this. Ed Sheeran put out a statement, and I think some of this he's made his own bed. But in part, he said, I'm appalled by the conflict between Israel and Palestine. The suffering and pain caused on both sides is a human tragedy. There are too many wars across the world causing immeasurable pain, none of which should be tolerated. Later, he says, those who have been to one of my shows will know that they are about unity, joy, escapism, love, and a place for everyone to feel welcome. I am not complicit. I have my personal views on this devastating conflict. Just because I choose not to speak publicly, it doesn't mean I don't have them. It doesn't mean I don't care, nor does it mean that I don't support many causes in my own personal way. There is a reason I do not use my professional platform for politics. My audience includes young people, often children of all backgrounds. Those who come to my shows do not expect a political forum. That's actually a completely reasonable thing for Ed Sheeran to say. And that is what caused a bunch of his warm-up acts. And again, dude, like, think about what you've done to yourself here. The people that you've chosen to put on stage with you, who all at the drop of a hat decided to publicly embarrass and cancel you and stand instead with the Bush did 9/11 Junos guy pretending that it's about Palestine. I mean, maybe this is a teachable moment for Ed Sheeran, although I worry it might be the wrong one, because the screaming and the madness is coming from this, like, mass psychosis direction, from these people who have been convinced that it doesn't matter how despicable you are, how overtly anti-Semitic you are, there is just carte blanche to do whatever you want if you just say the word apartheid or genocide after it. And then it's Gaza, Gaza, Gaza. AOC weighed in saying that, if anything, she is now boycotting Ed Sheeran. Cut 22.
2: Hey, if Ed Sheeran comes on the radio while you're driving along, are you changing the channels?
3: I am.
2: You are?
3: Yeah.
1: So an Ed Sheeran song comes on. AOC is so angry and so supportive of anti-Semitic, conspiratorial lunatic Macklemore and his free speech that she is going to turn off the radio or change stations if an Ed Sheeran hit. Like, Shape of You comes on. She's, like, lunging for the dial. That's at least what she wants her people to believe, because this is what is now required on the left if you want power. And this is one of, if not the, presidential frontrunners for the Democrats. I believe that. I'm not guaranteeing that she will run. I'm not guaranteeing that she'll be the nominee. But if she runs, and I think she is strongly considering it, she will be a leading candidate, if not a frontrunner. And she knows this is what she has to do and say in that party right now. To run to the... And by the way, these are all the people who do the cancellations all the time. The woke cancel mob, they are happy to ruin anyone's life if it suits their political agenda. But the guy who said Bush did 9/11 and put on a Jew nose and paraded around doing a Heil Hitler sign, that's the one. This is the big free speech martyr. All of a sudden, no, it's a step too far. And the guy who's no longer touring with him, he's the villain. I'm changing the channel if I hear him. And then she went on to talk about it. Gaza, Gaza, Gaza. There's the genocide in Gaza. There is no genocide. It's not a genocide. It's never been a genocide. It's a war started by Hamas, a genocidal terrorist organization with genocidal slogans and behavior. Israel has responded very aggressively, of course, because look what was done to them with the murder of all those people on October the 7th, 2023. But even using Hamas's own death count, it is not a genocide. Where we're in the ballpark of a 1-to-1 civilian to combatant death ratio in Gaza, that is not even close to a genocide. Where one side of the war is dropping leaflets and offering warnings for, you know, for innocent civilians to get out of certain places, and the other side is hiding behind the civilians and then setting up terror centers and schools and hospitals, and you say the people who were attacked and the ones issuing warnings to civilians, they're doing a genocide? When the death tolls in the tens of thousands and roughly half of them are combatants in urban warfare where human shields are being used as a matter of course by the enemy, the genocide lie is a terrible, very, very sinister slander in all of this. And it is an like get out of jail free card for any of these people to behave as badly as possible. And they know a bunch of people will come rushing to their side if they just, like, regurgitate these talking points. It like, completely removes the faculties and critical thinking of many, many people if you just do that. I will give some credit to the musical artist Pink. I like some of her music, by the way. She's getting backlash because she is taking the other side of this. She said in a statement, "I was born a Jew. I didn't pick it. I've never hidden it. Of course, I don't speak for Israel or for any government. I never have. What I said on October 2023 is still exactly what I believe. Hamas is a terrorist organization. Palestinians deserve a future that honors their humanity and their aspirations. Protecting innocent life comes first everywhere. She goes through and she says, back in 2014, Macklemore, quote, put on a hooked nose, a black beard, and a bowl cut, performed in it, and called it a random costume. Every Jew I knew exactly what it was. Then last weekend, he stood in front of a stadium full of music-loving families with violent images from a war on the screens, dedicated a song to the movement of his choice, and then took to the mic to tell all the Jews in the stadium that it wasn't about them. You don't get to decide for us, she said. Good for her. And by the way, this mob is after her. They are swarming like crazy to come after her and any celebrities that she's friends with. It is like a mind virus, this anti-Semitism, which is what it is, especially in Macklemore's case. And now one of the most prominent Democrats in the country is saying she will not listen to a song again of the artist who decided through this whole process that he won't be touring with that bigot any further. This is the state of modern, quote unquote, progress in our society, ladies and gentlemen. Oh, but Macklemore is very welcome somewhere. He's got an invite, a big invite out. We'll tell you about that after this on the Guy Benson Show.
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9: For tonight, look for partly cloudy skies, overnight lows upper 60s to around 70 degrees. On your Monday, one more hot one for the final full day of summer. Partly sunny skies, slight chance of a stray shower or thunderstorms, highs ranging from the upper 80s along the coast to lower 90s further inland. Monday night, partly cloudy skies, low near 70. And for Tuesday, variably cloudy skies, cooler with scattered storms, highs lower 80s. From the WECT First Alert Forecast Center, I'm meteorologist Eric Davis.
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0: Benson, the mayor of Dearborn, Michigan, Abdullah Hamoud. Turns out he's at least turned into a big Macklemore fan. He tweeted, "Hey, Macklemore, if they don't want you performing in their stadiums," we know who the they are in this case, "you're always welcome here in Dearborn. Come put on a show here. We'll make it a free concert sponsored by the city. We stand with you for a free Palestine." You know what? I suspect that Macklemore probably could draw a crowd in Dearborn, where in 2024, this happened, cut 34.
1: "We've been asked in the past, why are our protests on the International Day of Quds, why are they so anti-America? Why don't we just focus more on Israel and not talk so much about America? Gaza has shown the entire world why these protests are so anti-America. Because it's the United States government that provides the funds for all of the atrocities that we just heard about. And this is why Imam Khomeini, who declared the International Day of Quds, this is why he would say to pour all of your chants and all of your shouts upon the head of America.
2: Al-Mawti America!
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2: Al-Mawti America! 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
0: The chanting there was "Death to America," where the speaker was saying, yeah, we are anti-America. It's not just Israel. Then he cited the now dead leader of the Iranian regime that has been busy killing Americans for decades, saying like, oh yeah, let's pour out in his honor the chants upon the heads of America, and then "Death to America," they chanted in the streets of Dearborn, Michigan. Where the mayor's like, "Hey, Macklemore, we like your style. Come on down." Oh, I'm sure they do. Senator Tim Scott is next.
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1: Glad to have you here on the Guy Benson Show. So back home in Washington, D.C., a big day in the life and times of a friend of mine, a friend of the program, Dr. Nicole Sapphire. You've been listening to this show for any period of time. You're, of course, familiar with Nicole. If you're a Fox viewer as well, she's been a senior medical contributor now for years. She was such an invaluable resource on this show during COVID and then beyond on issues related to public health. And she's been incredibly kind to me and my family. And when I've had any sort of questions or issues about, especially like, you know, young kids, she's not a pediatrician, but she's a doctor, always gets back to me and all of that. So she has a confirmation hearing going on today. And I just like to put my cards on the table. She's a friend. I'm rooting for her, and I texted her as much. So we'll update you on her confirmation process for U.S. Surgeon General as nominated by President Trump. With us now, U.S. Senator Tim Scott of South Carolina. He is NRSC chairman in the 2026 cycle, an important one with the elections looming in November. Senator, welcome back to the show.
2: Great. Hello, Guy. How are you?
1: I'm very, very well. I've wanted to start, before we get into the individual races and some of the key sort of battlegrounds across the map, we have not spoken to you since the shocking and untimely passing of your colleague, Senator Lindsey Graham, of course, also from South Carolina, his sister now taking up the mantle and running for that now open seat. Just your reflections on Senator Graham, and just tell us about Darlene, his sister, and how you've gotten to know her.
2: Well, listen, Lindsey is irreplaceable, undeniably a powerful, strong voice, perhaps one of the strongest advocates with President Trump to keep America safe abroad. I loved him as a colleague. He's a brother from a different mother, but he stood strong and firm on behalf of this great nation that we have. I miss him to this day. We miss his humor. We miss his strength on foreign policy. Once again, not replaceable. Darlene Graham is a remarkable person with a very different focus. She is, to be honest with you, Guy, a little more conservative than Lindsey was, and she focuses a ton of her time on kitchen table economics. She goes to the grocery store. She understands the weight on the shoulders of breadwinners and folks trying to figure out how to make their way through this very difficult economic time. She also understands how to stand up for the defenseless. You know, there's an old Proverbs 31:8 that says, stand up for those who can't stand for themselves. And having run the agency for the disabled, she understands intimately how to stand in the gap from a conservative perspective for those who can't do it for themselves. So I've been really pleasantly surprised at her resiliency, her strength, her compassion, and certainly love her conservatism.
1: All right, let's talk about some of the races around the country. A couple, I'd say, potential bright spots, potential pickup opportunities for the party in Michigan, with a solid nominee for the Republicans and I think a dangerous and extreme nominee for the Democrats. And I'll have more to say about him later in the show, in Abdul El-Sayed. And then also kind of out of nowhere, New Hampshire seems to be giving the Democrats some heartburn right now in that open seat. Both of those are open seats. Let's start there and then get into some of the tougher sledding.
2: Yeah, certainly. Michigan is a wonderful opportunity for Mike Rogers to do what Dave McCormick did just a couple of years ago, to run two times in a row and be successful. Why is it so important for Mike Rogers to be successful? A, he's an incredible man who spent his entire adult life in public service. And I'm talking about the FBI and carrying the badge, being able to keep Americans safe. He understands that intimately. On the other side, we have one of the most dangerous, radical, and frankly weird candidates in American history, Abdul El-Sayed. Here's a person, Guy, who wants to abolish ICE. He wants to defund the police. He wants to make it much harder for the poorest communities, already rocked by economic uncertainty, to see a criminal element returning to their communities because he wants to open the prisons. I mean, this is a guy so out of touch with Michigan that he literally says football is racist. I'm not sure about you, Guy. I've seen the NFL. Two-thirds African-American or better. He also thinks
1: football. Big Ten football. There's a

0: En garde!
1: U.S. Olympians do it, and so does your college-bound neighbor Jane. Fencing. It's fun for all ages and skill levels. 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
2: Design us. And then you turn your attention to Chris Pappas in New Hampshire. Here's a congressman who's never seen a tax increase he didn't like. He wanted to raise taxes, guy, on single moms like the one that raised me. He wanted to raise tax, voted to raise taxes on people earning a tip, on people working overtime, hardworking, struggling Americans. He wanted to raise their taxes, and on our senior citizens on Social Security. And on the other side, you have John Sununu, who understands the state intimately. What a family legacy of public service and public sacrifice. John Sununu will be the next senator for the great state of New Hampshire, where they live free or they die. But your listeners can go to defendthemajority.com to chip in just $5 to help us protect the majority, help our candidates win, and be the firewall for the United States of America, starting in the Senate.
3: There's a lot at stake in the Senate in particular. And, you know, I just talked about a couple real opportunities potentially for pickups. And we'll see. I think that there's real hope in one or both of those races. But, you know, the winds are blowing the other direction overall. We see it everywhere in the polling. We see very close Senate races, even with Republicans trailing in a bunch of states that Trump won in 2024, including by double digits in a number of them. You know, Susan Collins, a really tough out up in Maine, which is a blue state, but, you know, she's got a big race on her hands. If you can speak to the national environment briefly, we only have about 2 minutes left, and then also what this means, because I believe that if the Democrats, through a backlash election, win control of the Senate, anything that the president wants to do on personnel, anything, it'll just be absolutely dead for the next 2 years, no matter how good or worthy the person or the idea might be.
2: God, you said it better than anybody could say it. That's why you're on the radio all the time. There's no doubt that President Trump's agenda is DOA, dead on arrival. And the only way to keep America's hope alive, to keep the dream moving forward, is for us to win, baby, win. And that means that we have to defeat candidates like James Tallarico, the cisgender, non-binary believing James Tallarico that thinks free markets and capitalism should be dead.
3: Texas, yeah, he said it was racist white supremacy that needs to be dismantled.
2: Yes, there you go, guy. That's why I said you're the best who could say it. You look at states like Iowa, Ohio, and Alaska, razor-thin margins one way or the other. I believe that winning in Iowa means Ashley Hinson continues to work hard for the people of the state. She certainly is a congresswoman who's doing a fabulous job now. But on the other side, Tirik, he literally hasn't seen the tax increase. He doesn't like him. And in Alaska, we have our Dan Sullivan, but Mary Petola, the Democrat running, so afraid of Dan Sullivan, our real Dan Sullivan, helped recruit another Dan Sullivan. And that is just dirty politics.
3: To confuse voters. They have a second Dan Sullivan on the ballot who's calling himself a Republican, even though we know he's a progressive. So they're pulling out all the stops for a reason. Even their moderates are flirting with things like court packing. So wake up if you're on the right and engage, because this cycle, you can't just give up on it. You simply cannot. And there are some of those green shoots as well. Senator Tim Scott, NRSC chairman. Senator, thank you so much. And we'll be right back after this.
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6: Well, tonight, look for partly cloudy skies, overnight lows upper 60s to around 70 degrees. On your Monday, one more hot one for the final full day of summer. Partly sunny skies, slight chance of a stray shower or thunderstorms, highs ranging from the upper 80s along the coast to lower 90s further inland. Monday night, partly cloudy skies, low near 70. And for Tuesday, variably cloudy skies, cooler with scattered storms, highs lower 80s. From the WECT First Alert Forecast Center, I'm meteorologist Eric Davis.
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10: Zoran Marxist Kami Mamdani, this is hilarious. They have a billboard up in Times Square, has been named Florida's Economic Developer of the Year. Florida Chamber of Commerce, rather, has officially launched the Times Square campaign naming Zoran Marxist Kami Mamdani as Florida's Economic Developer of the Year. 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

0: Guy Benson Show, the FBI announcing an arrest of a young man inspired by ISIS, who's become a radicalized Islamist, who was plotting what Kash Patel, the FBI director, says was a, quote, violent attack. ABC News writes it up this way. A 21-year-old man is accused of receiving a firearm and ammunition in support of ISIS, according to the Justice Department. So this 21-year-old from Valencia, Pennsylvania, has been going by the new name of Hamza al-Rashid, claimed an affiliation with ISIS, offered to share explosive manuals with others, and expressed his intent to prepare for his, quote, mission, and that he was just missing a weapon, according to the criminal complaint. This young man had allegedly been on the FBI's radar since 2023. He was charged and adjudicated by Pennsylvania authorities for an alleged role in a plot to commit a mass casualty incident and for allegedly possessing child sexual abuse material. So obviously a very sick, demented person who has been evidently here at home radicalized by this very dangerous strain of Islamism. And luckily, having been on law enforcement radar, this was not an example of someone committing a heinous act and then the authorities having to say, oh yeah, he was known to us for years. Seems like they stayed on him and now they've got him. So a potential very serious loss of life, something very evil, was avoided. And credit to the officials who made that happen. On the subject, though, of public safety, here's a bit of a turn, but it's not completely unrelated. I want to bring you an update courtesy of the man that I call the only journalist in Virginia, Nick Minock of the local ABC 7 station in the D.C. area. He's been looking into decisions made by the parole board in Virginia as constituted by the new fake moderate governor, Abigail Spanberger. Right. Her phony moderate credentials have been exposed multiple times over. Right out of the gate with the stuff that she did, in particular on illegal immigration, going all in on the, you know, resistance insanity there, the pro-criminal illegal immigrant policies, instituting statewide a sanctuary policy that's been disastrous as always, then going along with the illegal, as it turned out, unconstitutional power grab effort to take the fairest or one of the fairest congressional maps in the country and make it, what, 10-1 Democrat? That ended up blowing up in the state Supreme Court, but she went along with it, even though she had warned, hey, this is a bad idea and probably illegal. Then she knuckled under because this is what they do. This is the radical left increasingly calling the shots in that party. Great example, Abigail Spanberger. So I'm just, you know, I'm a national security mom and a very sensible Democrat. Put me in charge. Then she wins and look at how she's governed. So on the crime piece of it, the public safety piece of it, there were criticisms and warnings about putting leftists back in charge of these things. How's that going? Looking at the parole board. Well, here is Minock in Cut 30 talking about how things are playing out in the Commonwealth of Virginia. Listen.
1: Very few people were granted parole under Governor Glenn Youngkin's parole board, but under Governor Spanberger's parole board, criminals are 10 times more likely to be granted parole. A Virginia family learned that the hard way.
2: He killed my sister. He killed her. My life would never be the same no more.
3: On Thursday, family members of Christine Allen pleaded with the Virginia Parole Board not to grant Christine's killer parole.
4: When Christine was murdered, her daughter was only 3 months old. 3 months old. Her daughter never had the opportunity to know her mother. That is the lasting impact of Christine's murder.
3: According to authorities in 1998, Christine was found stabbed to death at the Fairfax County home she shared with Troy DeMar.
0: So the stat that jumps out at me was under Republican Governor Glenn Youngkin, parole was granted very sparingly to these types of hardened criminals. But now under new management, Democratic management, blue state, at parole board, criminals are now 10 times more likely to be set free under this program, including this convicted murderer. And you can hear the pain in the family's voices. They were against this. It happened anyway. For progress and equity, I'm sure. Cut 31, the report went on.
3: DeMar testified that he did not kill Allen, but the jury found him guilty of second-degree murder and recommended the maximum sentence.
2: Please, He need to do 40 years. We was told 40 years with no parole. I think it should be honored.
3: The convicted murderer made his case to the parole board.
5: Well, at this time, I would say that I'm a totally different person from years ago. I'm asking the parole board to see me as going on 54 years old compared to being 25. I'm not the same person.
0: So the family's begging, hey, we were promised that this 40-year sentence was going to happen, and now it's not. He made the case for himself, listened to more of what they had to listen to at this hearing, Cut 32.
3: Christine's family was emotional as one by one, Governor Abigail Spanberger's parole board granted DeMar parole. Their tears say it all. The parole board said this is why they granted parole.
6: I recognize the strong opposition to Mr. DeMar being released from parole, but he has done everything that he's required to do. He's demonstrated rehabilitation. He has an excellent institutional adjustment. He hasn't been infraction-free since he's been incarcerated.
7: You have done so much. You've actually done more programming than most of the inmates we see or read about. And so I want to applaud you.
0: Whatever you think of this decision, imagine being the family members of the murder victim stabbed to death by this man. And you're there begging them to keep him behind bars. And you have the parole board applauding him before giving him parole. That's got to be very tough to stomach for these folks. Finally, Cut 33.
3: Former Virginia Attorney General Jason Meares says this decision and others like it are Governor Spanberger's responsibility.
8: She knew the day that she fired Youngkin's parole board and replaced him with five social justice warriors. She knew this is exactly the result. Every action, every criminal they let out, every sex offender that had raped or molested a child that now is going back on the streets, sometimes with decades left on their sentence, is completely 100%. Now the responsibility of Abigail Spanberger.
3: I reached out to Governor Spanberger's office and the parole board for comment on the story. They haven't responded yet. Back to you.
0: I'm sure they haven't. And by the way, you've got the prosecutor in Fairfax County, Steve Descano, who loves setting criminals free, especially if they're illegal immigrants. In fact, that was his policy stated on his website, that there was an advantage to the criminal in his mind, in terms of policy and equity and fairness and all that, if they were here illegally. So this is what happens. These are the wages of putting people of this ideology in charge. It's not hypothetical. It is very real. Another hour, The Guy Benson Show coming up next. The Senate Majority Leader, John Thune of South Dakota, will be here when we come back.
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18: An ICE-involved shooting. I'm Deborah Valentine, Fox News. An immigration enforcement agent shot a man in Austin, Texas today. Homeland Security tells Fox he's an illegal Venezuelan immigrant with a final deportation order. The Associated Press identifies him as Wilbur Rafael Garces Perez. Austin Police Chief Lisa Davis.
19: I'm hearing that it was out on foot. So again, this is the of getting in front of the camera too soon without the information. But from what I'm hearing, there was a small foot pursuit.
18: Texas Democratic Congressman Greg Kassar called for an investigation into the shooting and told reporters ICE should leave Austin. DHS has not commented on what led up to the shooting or what prompted the ICE officer to open fire. Sanford, Florida police confirming 8 adults were injured too critically after gunmen opened fire on a large outdoor family gathering last night. No suspects are in custody. Police are offering a $5,000 reward for information. Americans are losing confidence in President Trump as the conflict with Iran reaches its seventh month.
20: In a new Fox News poll, 7 in 10 voters say they believe the Trump administration lacks a clear strategy for ending the conflict. That includes 95% of Democrats, 83% of independents, and 43% of Republicans. The ongoing unrest causing gas prices to soar, and President Trump says he believes Americans are willing to pay.
21: Iran will not have a nuclear weapon. Now, for that, people are going to have to pay some extra gas. I think most people, if they had a vote on lower gas prices or letting Iran have a nuclear weapon, I'd be willing to vote that it would be a massive landslide.
20: And a growing number, 47% of voters say they believe the conflict will make the U.S. less safe in the long run.
18: Fox's Alex Hogan reporting from the White House. 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
18: DeKalb County Police are searching for suspects after a shooting in Stone Mountain left 2 children dead and 2 women wounded. Officers found the victims when they were responding to gunfire at an apartment complex. An 11-year-old and a 12-year-old boy have died. The 2 adult victims remain hospitalized in stable condition. The Trump administration rejecting worries about artificial intelligence. President Trump claims calls to regulate the technology over security concerns are a hoax. Federal Trade Commission Chairman Andrew Ferguson tells Fox's The Big Weekend Show.
34: I don't think we need a brand new suite of regulations that would likely be written by the AI companies to protect themselves. We should use the tools we have first before deciding if we need to do new things.
18: Lawmakers on both sides of the aisle say regulations must find a balance between protecting Americans and allowing companies to compete with China. This after Google's AI agent Gemini hacked 3 companies unprompted. Saudi Arabia says Yemen's Houthi rebels have attacked its capital city of Riyadh with ballistic missiles and drones. Florida Congresswoman Anna Paulina Luna tells Fox's The Big Weekend Show how she would advise President Trump.
0: The United States, as much as Saudi is an ally, is not responsible for Saudi security, and that the Saudi government should be responsible to how they are going to retaliate, if at all.
18: The new attacks come after the Houthis took over the port city of Mocha, right near the Bab el-Mandeb Strait, putting further pressure on global shipping and energy supplies. Brent crude futures rose 1% Sunday evening as diesel prices reach yet another record of $6.50, according to AAA. Pakistani security forces have successfully rescued 23 hostages following an intense shootout in the country's southwest. The military confirms five separatist militants were killed after establishing an illegal highway checkpoint in Baluchistan to abduct travelers for ransom. I'm Deborah Valentine. This is Fox News.
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5: It is a new hour of The Guy Benson Show. 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We're in Kansas City at KCMO, our proud affiliate here. Big sold-out event tomorrow. We're at Monday Night Football last night. Chiefs-Broncos, home crowd very loud, very happy. We'll talk about that at the end of the show in the home stretch. As we hit our middle hour, I'll remind you that our website is GuyBensonShow.com. The podcast is free. It's on demand every day when the show is over. Let's also bring you a Fox News alert and a market update brought to you by Americans for Prosperity and my great friends over there. I've got some events coming up with them as well. You can learn more about their timeless principles and their grassroots activism at AmericansForProsperity.org. The Dow getting hit hard again, falling 321 points in the red. I mean, oil markets and AI, all those jitters. The Dow finishing at 52,000, 52,099. Before we get too far removed and it gets away from us, I wanted to make sure to play some clips for you and congratulate Bill Maher, with whom I've had any number of big disagreements over the years. He had a monologue on the 9/11 anniversary that I thought was really powerful. And I watched it on social media the next day. I shared it. My tweet kind of went crazy. A lot of people watched the clip. And I, in particular, was hoping that young people might end up seeing this monologue from Bill Maher, which was, again, delivered the night of the 25th anniversary of that terrible attack. And he just laid out a number of really important points, including the active efforts by a lot of people to sort of throw some of these questions into moral confusion, into using and replacing truth with obfuscations and airbrushing and other agenda-laden terminology in order to steal potency from the anniversary and from the actual facts itself, including not just political leaders, but people whose job it is to tell the truth, at least supposedly, i.e. journalists. So Marr, sort of looking back over the last 25 years and taking inventory of where we are as a culture and a society now, had this to say, starting in cut 14.
6: So much has changed since 9/11. For example, back then, we were against the terrorists. Really, no cap. Now, a lot of media outlets don't even want you to say the T word. On the 20th anniversary, four American journalism associations put out guidance that said that terrorism should only be used in quotes because it's emotionally and politically loaded. Yeah, so is the World Cup, but we don't put soccer in quotes. Really? We can't anymore just say out loud who the bad guys were that morning? Those 19 hijackers? They shared something. Oh, let's call it a worldview. And it wasn't astrology.
5: It was a punchline, but it hung there for a while. Back then, we were against the terrorists. I had forgotten about the four journalism associations with their guidance for journalists not to call the terrorists terrorists. But fast forward 5 years to 2026, and we saw this again just north of the border, and Marr tackled that as well, cut 15.
6: Canadian state TV told its reporters, do not refer to the September 11th attacks as terrorist attacks. No? Even though the very definition of terrorism is using violence against civilians to pursue ideological goals, what should we call it then? Unruly passenger? A wrong turn taken at the Chrysler Building? Why not just say the planes and the towers got into a fight? I mean, after all, as the BBC advised its reporters, using the word terrorist can be a, quote, barrier rather than an aid to understanding. You know what's really a barrier to understanding? Lying.
5: Yep. When you, and again, it's scary. It actually is scary. These are allied countries, state media organs, instructing their journalists not to call terrorists terrorists and terrorism terrorism. And they dress it up in some sort of high-minded thing. Oh, it's a barrier, not an aid to understanding. And Marr's right. The actual barrier is lying. And that's what this is. Now, the CBC thing blew up and they reversed themselves. But it's an insight. It's an insight into some of these institutions and what there is a movement afoot to attempt to do. And that is to gloss right over and move right past the heart of what happened on 9/11 and the debate around it, which Marr did not mince words about in cut 16.
6: After 9/11, there was a big debate. Was this a clash of civilizations? It was, and it still is. Not between Muslims and Christians, no reasonable person was saying that, but radical Islamism versus Western liberalism, yes, that's a real thing. Fighting people who hate freedom of religion and hate homosexuals and hate the idea of women as equal and free humans. How did liberals wind up on their side? And many did. One in five young Americans now has a positive view of Osama bin Laden. He's like Luigi Mangione in a turban.
5: By the way, he used the word Islamism there. I mentioned earlier in the week that a CNN host, Abby Phillip, in a debate about 9/11 and Zohran Mamdani and that whole crew, she at least claimed to not have ever heard the term Islamism. And not understanding that there's any distinction between Islam and Islamism, it's actually an important distinction that if you try to erase, I don't think it's actually doing what a good progressive would want that erasure to achieve, if you think about it. There's meaning to these words, and it's, again, a little scary if you have someone who was very much old enough to live through 9/11 and who works in the news and is leading public discussions about 9/11, terrorism, Islamism, Islamophobia, quote unquote, and at least purports to have never heard the word Islamism. That's something that played out on CNN very recently. And the last clip I'll play from this terrific monologue, which you should look up online if you can, from Bill Maher on his show Real Time HBO on Friday, the anniversary, cut 17.
6: But the worst thing about 9/11 was 3,000 people got roasted at the office. But the prevailing view of so many young people is that, well, come on, we're the worst country ever. So if someone attacks us, that can't be all bad. That certainly wasn't the attitude 25 years ago. In fact, I know a guy whose show got canceled just for saying the terrorists weren't cowards. And that guy was right. They weren't cowards. But I'll tell you who is. Democratic Party politicians.
5: And then he talks about what those politicians are letting fester within their party. Speaking of which, a prime example of that will be illustrated in my next segment. Stay tuned.
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16: Cape Fear weather from the Cumulus Media Weather Center.
17: For tonight, look for partly cloudy skies, overnight lows upper 60s to around 70 degrees. On your Monday, one more hot one for the final full day of summer. Partly sunny skies, slight chance of a stray shower or thunderstorms, highs ranging from the upper 80s along the coast to lower 90s further inland. Monday night, partly cloudy skies, low near 70. And for Tuesday, variably cloudy skies, cooler with scattered storms, highs lower 80s. From the WECT First Alert Forecast Center, I'm meteorologist Eric Day.
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21: Evan.

0: Guy Benson were back yesterday. We played some sound clips on this show. I'd like to add a few more into the record, Counselor. They feature Hassan Piker. The Pikerization of the Democratic Party is real. Not just this hostile takeover of the DSA horde, but also dragging supposedly normal Democrats further and further into the abyss on the left as well. They are advancing rapidly in this regard, which of course was referenced in the last segment as well. Piker is sort of their spiritual leader. He doesn't just shout into a microphone on his stream and having various guests join him along the way, including people like Abdul El-Sayed and a number of these candidates that he's backing and campaigning with. We know that El-Sayed directly invited him to come to Michigan to campaign with him and stump with him. Piker admitted it was El-Sayed who issued that invitation, and now he's pretending like, oh, who is that guy? He won't even mention Hassan Piker by name. Like, you know, it's totally irrelevant. Why are we talking about him? Because you decided to embrace him and have him be your top surrogate. That's why. And he's terrible. And the things that he believes are so radioactive, it is a cancer. It is highly relevant that someone like this is becoming a kingmaker in a bunch of Democratic primaries and wants to do the same now in general elections. So, one example that I want to play for you, this was just Hassan Piker sort of waxing poetic about his thoughts on the American flag. It is our 250th birthday in this country. A lot of Americans are extremely grateful to have the blessing of being American. We proudly display our flag, understanding that our history and our present are not perfect, but this is the best country in the world, and what that flag represents is miraculous and spectacular. Hassan Piker, top Democratic surrogate, obviously takes a rather different view. Cut 31.
1: I hate when people are just like, oh, wow, I can't believe you're like burning an American flag. Like, how dare you? It's like, shut the f- It's my constitutionally protected, God-given right, and I'll burn whatever flag I want to. It is the most American thing you can do. It is constitutionally protected. It's free speech. I don't give a stop crying.
0: Now, I happen to believe that burning the American flag is a constitutional right for Americans. It is offensive, but free speech. I just want to juxtapose his, and of course, he's very happy to restrict other people's constitutional rights on any number of topics if it suits his agenda, right? So that's important to add in there. I just want to juxtapose, though, his thoughts on our flag versus what he has said previously about his favorite flag in the world. He hates our flag and loves to burn it. He has stated out loud that his favorite flag in the world is the flag of Hezbollah, a specifically listed, designated terrorist organization, not just by the U.S. government, but by many governments around the world, because they are a terrorist organization, awash in American blood, which I know is a feature, not a bug, for Hassan Piker, who is pro-terrorism and pro-violence. This is someone who is campaigning for Democratic candidates around the country, talking about his love for burning the American flag that he hates, and then also his affection, his reverence for the flag of Hezbollah. But then, as he plays this other very clumsy game, he tries to pretend like it is offensive and outrageous to question his patriotism, even though he denounces patriotism for the United States all the time and renounces his own. But because we're getting close to an election where some of his really close buddies who share his worldview are getting close to real power, I think they kind of recognize that outwardly hating the country that much probably isn't helpful. And so he's taking fake offense, fake umbrage at people saying that he hates America, even though, and we played two different montages yesterday of him saying over and over again how much he hates America. Here's another one that was dug up online. He says all this stuff publicly. So what you're about to hear starts with him saying it is ridiculous to say that he and Abdul El-Sayed hate America. And then he will share some of his thoughts. This is the same microphone. Maybe he figures people won't find the video and they'll just believe the current lie, at least until early November, which is all that matters. But a few of his additional thoughts about the United States of America from this top DSA Democrat spiritual guru and surrogate on the campaign trail. Cut 32.
1: It is completely ridiculous. It's laughable to say guys like myself, guys like Abdul El-Sayed, we hate America. Because I'm in the United States of America, the most dog country on the planet, the absolute worst country on the planet, straight up, bar none, a capitalist shithole. Kaya, that was not the opportunity for you to... Down. The absolute worst place on the planet, just a horrific, monstrous, awful, dog shit country that I fucking despise. The absolute fucking worst country that has the most wealth throughout history, throughout time, the wealthiest nation on the planet, and we don't have a fraction of the dedicated broadband speeds that you can get in a fucking village on the countryside of France. The worst fucking infrastructure, the absolute biggest shithole on the planet. I fucking despise this nation. I despise this country with my entire fucking heart.
0: I bleeping despise this nation. I despise this country with my entire bleeping heart. At the beginning of that clip, more recent, it's ridiculous, laughable to say that people like me and my friend Abdul El-Sayed hate America. Then let's go to the tape. And that crazy profane, I mean, does he get paid by the F-bomb? Because he seems to throw that in there in every sentence that he says, especially when he's talking about our country. A long rant about how much he despises America with every fiber of his being, the worst dog bleep, bleeping country on the planet, a capitalist bleep hole. And then there was that one sort of off mic aside where he scolded his dog, because I guess the dog had gotten up, because he sits there screaming all day long and the dog sometimes has to stretch its legs. And we know that he has like a shock collar on this thing, has been seen shocking this dog when it dares to stand up or make a noise. So on top of everything else, that's how he treats dogs. So he interrupts, like, let me interrupt my Jeremiad against America, my latest of many Jeremiads against America, to yell at my dog for standing up to stretch legs. Kaya, that poor dog. But that is how he views the United States of America. And you have candidates lining up to campaign with him, not overseas, in countries run by our enemies, here in the United States itself, including people who have either a clear likelihood of winning their races in November or a very good chance of winning their races in November. I don't know how we can have a viable, functional politics if it becomes infested with people who actively, openly hate the country. And Hassan Piker is at least useful in the sense that he says it out loud without apology over and over again, and people choose to associate themselves with him after he's done all of this. It should be instructive to all of us, to the voters. I hope that it is. All we can do is put this information in front of you, and that's what we're doing. Again, it's the Guy Benson Show. We'll be right back.
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28: One of the things I wanted and not gotten is arming the Iranian people themselves. 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
1: Halfway through the Guy Benson Show on this Tuesday, we're in Kansas City. 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Joining us now is Molly Hemingway, editor-in-chief at The Federalist, a Fox News contributor, a best-selling author three times over. Her latest book is Alito, one of two Supreme Court-related books that she has written, both bestsellers. Molly, great to have you back.
2: Great to be here with you.
1: So on this point, I emphasize the Supreme Court for the following reason. There's a soundbite that I want to play for you. It comes from the Democratic nominee for U.S. Senate in Texas, James Tallarico. And it's been sort of fascinating to watch him pretend like he is not a hardcore leftist, as his many public pronouncements show that he is. And his voting record in Texas shows that he is. He was an extremely, quote unquote, progressive member of the legislature. All the crazy things and bandwagons that they jumped on, he was a part of all of it, the full lexicon, etc. But now that he's running statewide and might have a chance to win in a toss-up race, he is feigning moderation. And over again, when confronted with the clips of what he said in the past, saying, oh, gosh, I missed the mark. Ooh, isn't that cringy? Ha ha. That's not who I am anymore. Even if it was just like a few years ago. He's in his late 30s. Many of these clips are from his mid 30s. Right? It's just an act that he's putting on. And yet, one of the issues that he's not willing to pretend that he's a moderate on is court packing. He was asked by Brooke Taylor of Fox News just recently about this issue. Here's the exchange, cut 33.
3: If you win this, should our voters expect you to vote for or against adding Supreme Court justices, more than nine?
4: Well, I think the Supreme Court needs to be overhauled. We have seen that corruption has infected the judicial branch, just as it's infected the legislative and executive branches. And so you're going to expect that I will vote for overhauls to the Supreme Court. That'll include binding codes of conduct for our justices. It'll include term limits. And I'm open to a discussion about expanding the number of justices.
1: All right. So it is now, I think, almost a requirement on even the ever so slightly left of center and then further out that you can't really in 2026, Molly, be a Democrat and a candidate for high office unless you are willing to assert that the Supreme Court is corrupt and needs to be overhauled and be talking about things like codes of conduct, term limits. And I mean, this is the Senate candidate in Texas talking about court packing. What's your read on what's happening here and how realistic is this threat, which seems so radical and so extreme and so institution and nation crushing that like part of me can't believe that it's real, but I'm actually quite concerned about this and growing more concerned.
2: Well, Guy, you are right to be concerned. When people speak this consistently about a topic, even if it's radical, you should take them at their word. And for now for years, we have had many Democratic candidates say that they would like to truly attack the independence of the Supreme Court. You know, you highlighted that he falsely claimed that the Supreme Court was corrupt. That's just not true.
1: Right.
2: Now, the court is a majority originalist, meaning that a majority of the members say that they believe that the Constitution is unchanging. Unless you change it by amendment, you should take it as the words state, as they meant at the time it was passed. And you can disagree with that, and you can disagree with how that limits the advance of far-left progressive policies, but that doesn't mean that they're corrupt, and they shouldn't say that they're corrupt. We've had assassination attempts on justices. We had Justice Kavanaugh, his attempted assassin, got a very brief sentence for his crimes, but all of the justices have had to face down threats because of this completely irresponsible rhetoric and lies.
1: And there's a swatting incident at Justice Barrett's home not long ago.
2: Yes, and you know, as I detailed in the book, all of the justices, all of the originalist justices had to be moved to secure locations, had to put on bulletproof vests. I mean, they can't eat in peace out in public. And so this is not the position that a moderate would take. This is very extreme. It does show that he is beholden to a an extreme agenda. And, you know, he may not win, but he's certainly not out of it, and he could very well win. And if he won, you could also see a very good year for Democrats, where they could get as many as 55 Senate seats. And so people need to take these threats very seriously.
1: Yeah, and the thing is, Molly, if he wants to pretend, right, and sort of play at being a moderate and just disregard all the things that I said and stated out loud and tweeted and voted for years. That's not the real me. The real me is this sort of gauzy new version that might win in a blue wave year, even in a place like Texas. But this is how I have to talk for now. I saw some clip of another Democrat candidly

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2: They would love for a manufactured and illegitimate left-wing Supreme Court with a bunch of new seats that they get to fill, do all of this stuff for them, where they don't have to necessarily cast difficult votes because they'll have some activists in robes just imposing the agenda. I think that's also part of the scheme here. I don't think that's a paranoid thing to say at all.
3: Well, and it also was something that they were able to use the Supreme Court to accomplish previously.
2: Exactly.
3: You had decades of activism. I mean, the whole originalist movement started by Bork and Scalia was a response to this judicial activism where you would have Supreme Court justices just say openly, the only philosophy I care about or the only rule I care about is the rule of five. You know, if I can get five people to vote on something, we're going to push through some radical change. And that happened, you know, really beginning under the Eisenhower administration, and it is only recently that we have our first originalist majority, which is not pushing for a conservative response to that, merely the modest take of saying, we're not going to claim something's in the Constitution if it's not. So the left did accomplish quite a bit, particularly in the 70s when they had complete control over the court. They want to get back to that, but they also want to threaten current justices just to see if they can soften them away from their originalist tendencies. When FDR tried to pack the court in the 30s, part of, you know, he never actually succeeded in packing the court, but a lot of scholars think he did succeed in getting the court to side with him more.
2: Yeah,
3: and so sometimes these threats you hear are about that as well as totally upending the court.
2: Yeah, I think that that is absolutely correct. And the real crime, the real sin of the court is not corruption or anything else or illegitimacy. That's all nonsense. The real sin and crime is that it's a conservative court that is legitimately composed and the left isn't getting its way. This is all about outcomes and nothing more. And this noise is a distraction, I think, from that signal. And the fact that Texas is flirting with sending someone to the Senate who might be part of a scheme like this, that is a flashing red light in my mind, nationally to voters, but especially if you're listening to us in Texas. Keep this in mind as you assess the candidacy of this James Tallarico. Now, Molly, another thing that I want to raise on another subject, but it's somewhat tied back, because one of the things that we see a lot from the left, especially the hard left and many of their friends and collaborators in the so-called news media, is high octane gaslighting, where they will do things that are shockingly outrageous and way out of step with the American people. And they will pretend like it's not happening and make you feel like you're crazy for noticing it. And they will deny and deny and deny. And then there's an example of something and it kind of just gets swept under the rug like, oh, that's weird. Why are you bringing that up? And sometimes it's hard. And I've heard this from Republicans. It's hard to even prosecute the case effectively because the stuff they're doing on the left is so nuts that normal voters don't believe it could be real when you test out messages against it. That is setting the table for a report that aired this week on America's Newsroom. Our colleague Lauren Green was reporting with Bill Hemmer. It has gone viral. On its face, at least, it is shocking. I want to play the report and get your analysis, Molly Hemingway, right after this.
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5: For tonight, look for partly cloudy skies, overnight lows upper 60s to around 70 degrees. On your Monday, one more hot one for the final full day of summer. Partly sunny skies, slight chance of a stray shower or thunderstorms, highs ranging from the upper 80s along the coast to lower 90s further inland. Monday night, partly cloudy skies, low near 70. And for Tuesday, variably cloudy skies, cooler with scattered storms, highs lower 80s. From the WECT First Alert Forecast Center, I'm meteorologist Eric Davis.
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0: we continue here on the Guy Benson Show with Molly Hemingway, our guest. All right, let's get to this. This is a story out of Massachusetts. Bear with me, Molly. I want to play this for the audience, starting in Cut 38.
1: Well, you know, Joseph and Arlene Kutzko haven't spoken to their daughters since the end of 2024 after the Department of Children and Family Services removed her from their home. Family claims it was because of their Catholic faith that would not allow them to affirm their daughter as a boy. An emotional Joseph Kutzko reading the birthday card his daughter Sophie gave him in October of 2024.
2: Without you, I would have nothing. So wholeheartedly, fully, sincerely, I love you with no end.
1: Less than 3 months later, Child Services removed Sophie from their home and accused them of abuse. The Kutzkos say their daughter's school, Algonquin Regional High School in Southborough, Massachusetts, exposed Sophie to a culture steeped in gender ideology and blame a school counselor for socially transitioning their daughter to becoming a boy without their knowledge or permission.
0: Then this report from Lauren Green goes on, again, out of Massachusetts in this public high school, Cut 39.
1: They claim the counselor contacted Child Services. The school had no comment regarding the allegations.
3: You start with school policies that refuse to inform parents when a child rejects their sex and claims another identity. That's part of a system that starts everything down the rabbit hole. Now, in this case, the school then reported these parents to DCF. So there was a direct school to DCF pipeline in this case, as we have seen elsewhere.
0: Yeah, this is the state basically confiscating a child from her family over this gender ideology. And the report wraps up and concludes here in Cut 40.
1: Now, DCF has assumed guardianship of their daughter. A permanent restraining order remains against Arlene and Joseph and Sophie's older brother. Her father and mother are distraught.
4: Mama miss you. Please come home. Mama miss you. Please. I'm begging you, please.
1: We reached out to DCF for comment, but they have not yet responded. Last Friday, a judge temporarily blocked the state from giving Sophie a high-dose testosterone, and the next court date is October 29th.
0: All right. So, Molly, I want to be careful. There potentially are details of this story that we're not aware of. And, you know, if there's some evidence of actual, you know, physical or abuse of some sort that we don't know, I just want to hold open that possibility. Although the no comments from the people doing this to this family, I think, is rather interesting. Because if this were above board, like, hey, there was sexual abuse and there's credible evidence, you know, they could say this is not about gender ideology or gender transitions. They could at least make that clear. And seemingly they are not doing that. But Molly, I mean, this is a minor who has been secretly transitioned at school and then has been taken away from her family, who are not allowed to speak to or see her for long periods of time. They say because of their Catholic faith and their unwillingness to, like, affirm this gender transition. This is such a dystopian example that I think, again, a lot of people would say, oh, that can't possibly be real. And yet, here we are. I just want to get your reaction to this story, because in some ways it's shocking. In other ways, it's like, well, yeah, this is actually the goal. This is the policy. This is affirmatively what they want.
5: Like you, I don't have firsthand knowledge, but this does match with some other stories we've heard out of California and Oregon, I believe, where the state does accept radical transgender ideology to the point that they are attacking parental rights. I do think children should be protected from dangerous people. In this case, it sounds like that's her school and the people at her school who, without her parents' knowledge, the actual people charged with loving and caring for her, are doing really destructive things that can cause lifelong damage, irreversible damage. And people think, oh, we won on the trans issue because now you are at least allowed to speak openly about it without being censored, like many of us were during the heyday of the trans insanity. But these types of stories are still happening. You know, we talk about men in women's sports, and that is a big issue, but this is actually a bigger issue, whether parents can protect their children from people who want to cause harm through radical trans ideology.
0: Yeah, and I think that when you look at the activists speak on this topic, they'll say attempts to enshrine, and it's crazy that we have to do this, the right of parents to actually parent their own children and to be aware if there's some sort of gender transition happening secretly in government-run schools and saying, no, that isn't allowed to happen. Those are being framed as forced outing schemes by right-wingers. That's how they frame that issue. And I know there's all this talk, and you just alluded to this, Molly. Oh, woke is dead. Trump killed it. Woke one was crazy. Ha ha, we're never going back to that. Oh, look, on this issue, we've won. There is an entire constellation of activism, including journalists, who are just waiting to have the levers of power in government again, I think to very happily drag us back to woke one, if not worse. I think they are biding their time. The idea that this is over is belied by stories like this, right?
5: Well, I think you're right, but I also think that people who oppose this should understand this is a very politically salient issue. I was thinking about this with the previous topic on Tallarico and Texas being so radical. It reminded me of how Abigail Spanberger presented herself as a moderate when really she's not moderate. She's the governor of Virginia, where I live. But similarly, I think back to what happened with Glenn Youngkin, who was the first Republican to win statewide the governor's office in Virginia out of COVID. The big issue that drove him into office was similar to this issue. It didn't deal with trans, but it did deal with parental rights during COVID.
0: And schools. And
5: parental rights is a hot political issue that favors people who support parents. And people who want to fight this should think about that and not shy away from this battle.
0: Yeah, and voters who are maybe unhappy with the president or the party in power right now and are saying, well, you know, maybe we need to check and balance. You've got to look under the hood at the people that you might put into power as a part of that backlash. And it is not a normal Democratic Party anymore. That is, I think, one of the important lessons and warnings ahead of November that has to be repeated using their own actions and words, not baseless fear mongering, their record, their words, their desires, their supporters. Molly Hemingway, editor-in-chief at The Federalist, Fox News contributor, best-selling author with us on The Guy Benson Show. Molly, we always enjoy your time with us. Thank you.
5: Great to have you back, Guy.
0: Final hour of The Guy Benson Show coming up next. Steve Hilton from California with a major update there. It's straight ahead.
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12: is set to meet. I'm Sue Guzman, Fox News. Ukraine's president says he will meet with President Trump this week and that the meeting could change a lot. Details from Fox's Jill Nato.
15: President Zelensky posted on social media that he spoke with President Trump Sunday and that it was an important conversation about Ukraine's war with Russia. He said there are ideas for de-escalation steps and for addressing security issues. The two leaders are expected to meet in New York on the sidelines of the UN General Assembly meeting. This comes as Ukrainian officials say their country fired more than 1,000 drones at Russia this weekend, with hundreds aimed at Moscow. Two people reported killed, many more injured, as Moscow's mayor called it the largest ever drone attack on the Russian capital. Jill Nato, Fox News.
12: Tensions are running high in Austin, Texas, after ICE shot and injured a man Sunday. There was a report the man was shot through the back windshield of his car, but Austin Police Chief Lisa Davis says she's getting conflicting information.
16: I'm hearing that it was out on foot. So again, this is the of getting in front of the camera too soon without the information. But from what I'm hearing, there was a small foot pursuit.
12: DHS says the man shot was an illegal migrant from Venezuela who had been ordered deported. He's hospitalized in stable condition. Protesters quickly gathering at the scene. Democratic Texas Representative Greg Kassar on X demanding immediate release of body cam footage, saying the incident is part of a disturbing pattern that, quote, ICE has to stop. Then a shooting in Georgia Sunday, leaving two children dead, two women injured. DeKalb County police saying 11-year-old and a 12-year-old boy were killed at Stone Mountain apartment complex following this gunfire that reportedly stemmed from an earlier argument. Two adult victims in stable condition. The suspect is still at large. 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
12: The Department of Energy is going nuclear. Ontario's chief nuclear officer, Dr. Rian Baran, telling Fox's The Big Weekend Show his company passed a critical test in June.
28: Ontario's was the first company, and they're the only company to both turn on a reactor, and we've been awarded $1 billion in contracts from the U.S. government to deploy reactors for military installations and for space.
12: The test was part of the Energy Department's reactor pilot program. The Trump administration has supported nuclear energy, claiming the nation is amid a, quote, nuclear renaissance. More than a dozen suspects accused in the 2021 assassination of Haiti's president are being extradited to the United States. Fox's Angela Bavaro reports.
29: 18 suspects are expected to face trial in Florida. U.S. authorities say a total of 30 people have been indicted in connection with the killing of Jovenel Moise. The Haitian president was shot and killed inside his home in July 2021. Four men have already been convicted in a U.S. federal court earlier this year in connection with the assassination. Five others have pleaded guilty and are serving life sentences. The suspects who remained in Haiti awaiting trial included 17 Colombian soldiers and a former Haiti Ministry of Justice employee who was part of an anti-corruption unit. Angelo Bavaro, Fox News.
12: A gold mine shaft collapsed in northeastern Sudan Sunday, killing 11 miners and injuring 30. This marks the second collapse of an unregulated mining site in a week, following a disaster last Sunday that left 82 people dead. Experts noting small-scale mining has surged across the country to fund rival faction in Sudan's ongoing civil war. Rescue teams continuing to clear debris as they search for the missing. And a powerful magnitude 6.4 earthquake struck eastern Papua New Guinea Sunday. It's the latest in Pacific Ring of Fire activity. Seismologists report the deep tremor near Kayantu is hit there, but no immediate damage or injuries have been reported. I'm Sue Guzman. 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

0: 5 o'clock in the most powerful city in the world. It's time for the Guy Benson Show Happy Hour, brought to you by the Finnish Long Drink. 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
1: 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With us now is my friend Ben Shapiro, host of The Ben Shapiro Show, of course, an executive producer of a forthcoming movie, Run, Hide, Fight, Infidels. Ben, great to have you back. Thanks for joining us.
2: Hey, thanks for having me. I appreciate it.
1: All right, so there's a lot that I want to get to with you, but let's start with this movie. Tell us about it. And my understanding is there's already controversy brewing. Give us like the 30,000 foot view.
2: So, I mean, the basic idea of the movie is, what if there were a Hollywood blockbuster film in the mold of Red Dawn or Toy Soldiers that actually told the truth about radical Islam in the United States and abroad? And so the basic premise of the movie is, you have a group of sort of blue-haired left-wing protesters who are doing their usual pro-Hamas protests, pro-Palestine protests on campus, and they are coordinating with people who they think are just sort of helping them out. But it turns out the people helping them out are actual radical Islamic terrorists who then end up taking over the campus, and our band of heroes, led by a character played by Jonathan Majors, Clay Saunders, has to essentially fight back. So it's sort of a combination of Red Dawn and, to a certain extent, Blazing Saddles, because it's funny, it's entertaining, it's kind of a 1980s throwback action flick.
1: And then I saw a headline just a few minutes ago that at least one theater already has decided to back out of a screening. Are you expecting to see an effort to censor and shut down this film?
2: Yes. I mean, I'd be a little shocked if there is not an effort at censorship, which is why, obviously, we have it over at DailyWire.com, where it's streaming. I mean, it's in a few theaters, but again, this is meant mostly for online distribution, with the expectation this is precisely what would happen. We have posters up in New York that are getting ripped down. I expect to see a lot more of that on college campuses. So, yeah, I mean, listen, you have a movie that actually tells the truth about the nature of Islam as a global phenomenon, not saying every Muslim who practices iftar is a threat to the United States or anything like that, but Islam as a political and global philosophy and as practiced all over planet Earth is a repressive force, obviously. And so this movie says that pretty openly. It demonstrates very clearly what radical Muslim terrorists do, which is something the left can't take. People left likes to pretend that they are just nice people who happen to disagree with us. You can see they're getting very upset about it. So some of the reviews already are, I would say, kind of hilarious. Slate called it every bit as deranged as you might think, was, I believe, their actual headline.
1: That could actually be the tagline for Slate.
2: Oh, yes. And Variety, the quote from their review today was, "Are you contemptuous of radical leftists who believe that others should be treated with decency, care, and respect? If so, this is the film for you."
1: Oh, yeah, that's definitely how radical leftists roll. That's what they're all about. Amazing. By the way, I do wonder, out of curiosity, what the crossover will be of the people who are absolutely going to bat for a brazen, open anti-Semite in Macklemore and his apparently sacred rights as an artist to say whatever he wants. That crowd versus the crowd that's going to be loudly shouting that your movie shouldn't be shown anywhere. It seems like there might be a pretty heavy hypocritical crossover there, Ben. I can't quite put my finger
2: exactly
1: on why.
2: Right. No, that's exactly right. I mean, if you mention that, again, that Islam as practiced as a governing philosophy is repressive, this is a thing you cannot say. It's outside the Overton window. If, however, you show up at a concert and then you start citing groups that openly call for the destruction of the United States, and then somebody says, "We don't want you performing here," that apparently is an act of cruel and evil cancellation. Again, one of the things that the main character, played by Jonathan Majors, Clay Saunders, says in the movie is that Islam will use the freedoms of the West against it. And that's what you're seeing for a lot of these folks. And for a lot of the people who are actually pro-jihadi, you will see them come to the United States.
1: Mahmoud Khalil.
2: Yeah, exactly. Come here, take advantage of our student visa system, start protest movements that actually damage people on campus, damage trespass, and then use our legal system to claim that he is, you know, somehow entitled to free speech that amounts to trespass and an actual violation of law, and then claim that the legal system allows him to sue the very people who brought him here in Columbia University. I mean, that's what you're seeing all over the place.
1: Well, because he also wants other people's speech punished who are critical of him. It's an amazing combination of demands and grievances and just an arrogance and an entitlement from someone who is an open supporter of terrorists and whose group calls for the eradication of Western civilization. That seems like it should be an actionable red flag when coupled with the illegal actions taken by those radicals on campus. But as usual, he's trying to flip the script, and they're claiming that they, in fact, are the victims, the aggressors as victims and vice versa. It's part of the playbook, which reminds me, Ben, of a conversation we've been having here and really across the country, especially in the last week leading up to and now after the 25th anniversary of 9/11. We have a lot of people who are either trying to sort of water down what is allowed to be said about September 11th and airbrush what happened. We've seen major media groups, for example, trying to instruct journalists not to call it terrorism or use the word terrorists. We also saw, and we address it on the show, this guy Mehdi Hasan and some of his acolytes attempting to mock and ridicule and attack a Supreme Court justice for very accurately describing why the terrorists hate us, hated us, and attacked us on 9/11, using the actual words of bin Laden himself. Apparently that is also verboten, and they're trying to rewrite history every day, it feels like.
2: Oh, yeah, that's exactly right. I mean, the New York Times last week, I mean, I got in a bit of a fight online with the New York Times because the New York Times, literally, their headlines at the top of their webpage were things like 9/11 Memorial takes place in New York. And then their secondary headline was Islamophobia is still a threat 25 years later. And I said, you know, if aliens came to Earth and just looked at the front page of the New York Times today, they'd come away with the impression that 9/11 was an attack on Muslims. Because the only context in which you are allowed to talk about Islam when it comes to 9/11 is either Islamophobia or Islam as religion of peace, despite the fact that the very last words that anybody heard on all of these flights were Allahu Akbar. I mean, let's be quite real about this. Again, not every Muslim is a terrorist, not every Muslim supports terrorism, but that's not the claim. The claim is that Islam, again, as a governing philosophy, is incommensurate with the Western values that we hold dear, like freedom of religion and freedom of speech, and you know, all of the various rights that we have as individuals.
1: Bin Laden literally attacked, like, enumerated and attacked those things in his letter to America after the mass slaughter.
2: That's right. And he literally calls in his letter, which again was getting cited on TikTok, and it shows how dumb people are. That letter was designed to accomplish a purpose, and that was to get left wingers on board with the idea that he just had grievances against the United States. But he blows it all up, no pun intended, in the last half of that letter, where he literally says that what he wants from all of us is to convert to Islam. So it turns out that it's not that he is upset about American military bases in Saudi Arabia. What he actually wants is for everyone to just believe the same things that he does, and he'll kill you until you do. So
1: yeah, be ruled.
2: You know, that's the part that everyone tries to kind of wish away.
1: Yeah, no, but it's the crux of it, right? He wants a global rule of Sharia supremacism, and it wants to kill us, or now, of course, he's gone, but he and his ilk wanted and still want us to be dominated and subjugated and will kill us into that as long as they can. And that has not subsided. They still very much want to kill us, but they have a lot of people in this country actively lying about that, or at least actively obfuscating all of it. And Ben, part of the thing that's frustrating to me is, because I think it's absolutely fair to point out that there are hundreds and hundreds and hundreds of millions of peaceable Muslims all around the world who just, you know, want to live their lives and practice their faith and don't want to cause anyone harm. There are also, if you just look at the overall numbers, hundreds of millions of people who are committed to a much more fanatical form of radical Islam or Islamism or whatever the term you want to use. And I think those of us who want to have an honest conversation about what to do about it, especially 25 years after 9/11 and the various other attacks that are still happening around the world under the same banner, we are trying to draw a distinction, I'll speak for myself, between Muslims and Islamists. There's a distinction there, and whether it was Abby Phillip on CNN apparently not understanding that distinction at all, or others who are trying to blur that line or get rid of the line altogether, it feels like people who object to a broad brush against Muslims should be on our side against the radicals, as opposed to screaming Islamophobia when we're talking about the radicals.
2: Right. I mean, I've said before, what we need is for reform Islam to win. Now, there's a semantic game that's going on here where you can say that Islam is a repressive force around the world, and then there are reform Muslims who are fighting that, which I think is the more accurate way of putting it. Or we can do the more politically correct way of saying this, which is that Islam is somehow a liberating force, but radical Islam is not liberating. I think that sort of reverses the reality of the situation. Either way, what you actually need is for the moderate or reform Muslims to win. You just don't see any major groups that are actually out there saying these things. In fact, the groups that are constantly getting cited in the press, places like CARE or ISNA or MPAC, all of these have been unindicted co-conspirators in terrorism cases or connected by data to founding from people connected to the Muslim Brotherhood. I mean, it's pretty insane, for example, that after 9/11 or after October 7th, you didn't see mass marches against terrorism by Muslims all over the world.
1: No,
2: right? you didn't see
1: quite
2: any of that.
1: Opposite, I mean,
2: there's yet to be a march in the aftermath of October 7th asking for Gaza to be liberated from Hamas.
1: There were some in Gaza at great risk to those people who were sick of Hamas, and their horrible predations. And we also saw it from some of the Iranian people as well, but especially in the West, right? Muslims in the West, I feel like there's a responsibility to step up and say, we are so against that for these reasons. Don't lump us in with them. They're our enemy the way that they're your enemy, because we're on your side in this. And as you point out, a lot of these big so-called civil rights organizations for Muslims are at best playing footsie with the violent radicals. That's a problem. And it's not bigotry to notice it because it's their own actions.
2: Right. And this is the part that continues to be astonishing. It's one of the things we hope to sort of bring attention to with the movie, because there is this game that's now being played where we pretend that Abdullah Sayyad is only bad because of who he's associating with, Hassan Piker. Abdullah Sayyad has a worldview that is equally as repellent as Hassan Piker. The reason he won't disassociate from Hassan Piker is because he agrees with Hassan Piker. And the same thing is true with people like Zoran Mamdani. And that, unfortunately, is not a sort of fringe thing that is happening. That is, unfortunately, a very mainstream thing that is happening. Unless we talk openly about what it is and how this is working, what you're likely to do is continue to import vast numbers of people from cultures that do not wish to integrate with American society or assimilate to American society. And then you'll be surprised to find them making common cause with other people who hate American society in a political coalition. I mean, that's the politics of Britain these days.
1: Yeah, it's the politics of Europe almost everywhere now, with a few glaring exceptions. And there are lessons to be learned if we want to learn them. Ben Shapiro, stand by. I want to pivot to AI and this spreading wildfire of panic over it and get some of your thoughts when we come back. It's the Guy Benson Show.
0: Miss a minute, miss a lot. 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
22: Are you an over-apologizer? A lot of people say, I'm sorry, all day long, for asking a question, for someone else bumping into them, for things that aren't even their fault. Researchers who study this say women tend to do it more, often out of a genuine desire not to be a burden to anyone. But here's the catch. When you apologize for everything, you inadvertently dilute the apologies that really matter. And a constant, reflexive sorry can make you come across as less sure of yourself than you really are. Now, one expert we talked to recommends this. Before the word slips out, pause and ask yourself, did I actually do something that warrants an apology? If the answer is yes, then own it fully. And remember that a real apology is less about the words than the change that follows. If the answer is no, maybe don't say sorry. Find another word instead. I'm Dr. Sanjay Gupta, helping you live a better life.

0: Benson Show. My guest is Ben Shapiro. Ben, I want to turn to AI and the whole controversy that seems to be reaching something of a boiling point over data centers, which I think is almost like a stand-in for the larger issue. There seems to be now an emerging, broad, bipartisan coalition forming to say, no, slow it down, stop the data centers. I have some concerns and anxieties about where this technology could go. I think it'd be crazy for any human being not to. At the same time, I mean, we as Americans, like, does anyone choose, if they can afford it, does anyone choose the not unlimited data? Like, oh, I want a limited data plan, and I want to be charged a bunch of money if I go over those limits. No, everyone wants unlimited data to do all the things that we enjoy in our lives. And in order for 350 million of us to have unlimited data, you actually need data centers to make that happen. I also feel like if we step away or we handcuff ourselves, then the advantage goes dramatically and dangerously to a regime in China that has no scruples about any ethics and anything like that. How are you thinking about this question? Because this seems to have all been turned on like a turnkey, whether it's an op or something else. The hysteria got very, very loud, very, very quickly.
1: I think that's right. I think that, you know, the move on the left is we've seen it before, right? COVID is going to kill all of us, shut everything down. Or global warming is going to kill everybody, shut everything down. But what's sort of fascinating is to watch an equal counterpart to that emerging on sort of the horseshoe right, who basically argue the tech developments are themselves bad and that we need a more placid agrarian time seems to be the argument. The reality is that I think a lot of the apocalyptic doom talk, and again, I'm with you. I think that, you know, to pretend that we know everything that's going to happen with AI would be silly, especially given the fact that all the AI heads keep saying they don't know what's going to happen with AI. But that's an argument that, as we used to say in law school, proves too much. Because if the idea is that we're on the verge of apocalypse, then Bernie Sanders is right. We should just pull the plug. And so I'm not sure why all these AI guys are saying this other than they want regulatory capture. To me, there are two dangers to AI. One is the extraordinarily low probability danger that we're about to experience the apocalypse, the nukes get fired, and we're all dead. That I think is a very, very vanishingly small, you know, possibility. Then there is the very, very outsized possibility, I'd say greater than 50% possibility, that we economically stagnate because we decide to kill the golden goose. We just stop economic developments because we're so afraid of what's to come.
0: Which, by the way, shackles ourselves and also hands an advantage to the Chinese Communist Party, which, at least in theory, the vast majority of Americans want no part of.
1: Well, that's exactly right. And when you look at the revealed preferences, by the way, of Americans on all of this stuff, the reality is the vast majority of Americans are already using AI. So, you know, they're saying we don't like AI, we're afraid of AI, and then they're using AI in the same way that they say they hate Congress and then go and vote for the incumbent. So, you know, I think that there's a lack of political leadership here. I think that a lot of the political leaders are catering to the anti-tech mania because the truth is, what people really are worried about right now is losing their jobs. Right, that's what they're really worried about. And that's getting channeled into apocalyptic talk because it's more fun and interesting. People are mostly upset about the tech sort of, I'd say, confusion that's going to arise in the economy from job transition. That's understandable. That's totally understandable. I totally get it. But the solution to that is not to pull the plug on all this stuff because, I mean, first of all, there's one bipartisan consensus in Washington, D.C., and that is to endlessly spend money and never pay for it until we go bankrupt. And the only way that you could theoretically even possibly hope to outrun the bear is with extraordinary levels of productivity increases. The only way that happens is with AI.
0: I think that that is very likely true. And that bipartisan consensus seems to be just marching forward unabated, including, I mean, I know President Trump's done a lot of great things that you and I have both supported, but now he's getting desperate toward an election that might not go very well, to put it mildly, for his party. He's like, oh, you know, let's just send checks to everyone and maybe we can do it without Congress. And I'm like, what's the purpose of voting for the supposed small government party if this is what they're proposing? And getting into it like a bidding war with the left on government spending and handouts is, I mean, I think absolute folly.
1: Yeah, I mean, I totally agree with this. I think that the Republican Party is increasingly moving in the direction of trying to outbid Democrats when it comes to giveaways, and you're just going to lose that game. It's a stupid game. This is, I think, the biggest problem right now that Republicans have is that there's no overarching narrative to what it is that Republicans do or stand for. It just feels completely fragmentary. So it's like, okay, we're doing a good thing here, but we're doing kind of a bad thing here. There's no overall argument as to what Democrats are doing wrong, because how do you argue that Democrats are socialists while you're nationalizing stockholding in particular industries and also threatening to give $5,000 to every American citizen? Like, these are not things that you can argue while simultaneously shouting from the rooftops that socialism is bad. You're going to have to take a stand at some point here.
0: And socialism is bad, and it's very dangerous to empower these types of people, and we might learn that the hard way. It might mitigate some of the potential losses in November, how radical and crazy they've gotten on the other side. But you're right. The Republicans are facing a real dilemma, and they don't have much time to figure it out. And we'll see what goes down from the electorate in a number of weeks, and then we'll have you back to break it all down and maybe do a post-mortem on what has occurred and where to move forward. Ben Shapiro, host of The Ben Shapiro Show. This new movie that he's the executive producer of is called Run, Hide, Fight, Infidels. Already stirring the pot, already getting canceled certain places. You can check it out at the Daily Wire website. Ben, thanks so much for your time.
1: Thanks so much.
0: You bet. With that, we'll stand aside. Come right back. It's the Guy Benson Show Happy Hour. Don't go anywhere.
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0: commentary, top-tier guests, no fluff. Guy Benson.
1: Our first guest today in our first hour of the program was U.S. Senator Tim Scott of South Carolina. He's NRSC chairman this cycle. We had a lot to talk about regarding big, big Senate races around the country. Here's part of that conversation with Senator Scott. I've wanted to start, before we get into the individual races and some of the key sort of battlegrounds across the map, we have not spoken to you since the shocking and untimely passing of your colleague, Senator Lindsey Graham, of course, also from South Carolina, his sister now taking up the mantle and running for that now open seat. Just your reflections on Senator Graham, and just tell us about Darlene, his sister, and how you've gotten to know her.
2: Well, listen, Lindsey is irreplaceable, undeniably a powerful, strong voice, perhaps one of the strongest advocates with President Trump to keep America safe abroad. I loved him as a colleague. He's a brother from a different mother, but he stood strong and firm on behalf of this great nation that we have. I miss him to this day. We miss his humor. We miss his strength on foreign policy. Once again, not replaceable. Darlene Graham is a remarkable person with a very different focus. She is, to be honest with you, Guy, a little more conservative than Lindsey was, and she focuses a ton of her time on kitchen table economics. She goes to the grocery store. She understands the weight on the shoulders of breadwinners and folks trying to figure out how to make their way through this very difficult economic time. She also understands how to stand up for the defenseless. You know, there's an old Proverbs 31:8 that says, stand up for those who can't stand for themselves. And having run the agency for the disabled, she understands intimately how to stand in the gap from a conservative perspective for those who can't do it for themselves. So I've been really pleasantly surprised at her resiliency, her strength, her compassion, and certainly love her conservatism.
1: All right, let's talk about some of the races around the country. A couple, I'd say, potential bright spots, potential pickup opportunities for the party in Michigan, with a solid nominee for the Republicans and I think a dangerous and extreme nominee for the Democrats. And I'll have more to say about him later in the show, in Abdul El-Sayed. And then also kind of out of nowhere, New Hampshire seems to be giving the Democrats some heartburn right now in that open seat. Both of those are open seats. Let's start there and then get into some of the tougher sledding.
2: Yeah, certainly. Michigan is a wonderful opportunity for Mike Rogers to do what Dave McCormick did just a couple of years ago, to run two times in a row and be successful. Why is it so important for Mike Rogers to be successful? A, he's an incredible man who spent his entire adult life in public service. And I'm talking about the FBI and carrying the badge, being able to keep Americans safe. He understands that intimately. On the other side, we have one of the most dangerous, radical, and frankly weird candidates in American history, Abdul El-Sayed. Here's a person, Guy, who wants to abolish ICE. He wants to defund the police. He wants to make it much harder for the poorest communities already rocked by economic uncertainty to see a criminal element returning to their communities because he wants to open the prisons. I mean, this is a guy so out of touch with Michigan that he literally says football is racist. I'm not sure about you, Guy. I've seen the NFL. Two-thirds African-American or better. He also thinks
1: that football is Big Ten football. There's a couple Big Ten teams in that state.
2: Yes, exactly. Michigan. I mean, I'm not necessarily going to celebrate the University of Michigan like I would my Carolina Gamecocks, as you would imagine. But they love their football in Michigan. He also says, Guy, that football is toxic masculinity, but he wants boys playing girls in sports. You just can't make this up. And then a family that has been consistently on the side of the terrorist, running around the country and celebrating Hassan Piker, the guy who said we deserve a 9/11. I can't think of a worse candidate to represent any state in the United States. Maybe one in a foreign land, but certainly not one. We need people who love America as we are. not as he wants to redesign us. And then you turn your attention to Chris Pappas in New Hampshire. Here's a congressman who's never seen a tax increase he didn't like. He wanted to raise taxes, guy, on single moms like the one that raised me. He wanted to raise tax, voted to raise taxes on people earning a tip, on people working overtime, hardworking, struggling Americans. He wanted to raise their taxes, and on our senior citizens on Social Security. And on the other side, you have Johnson Nunu, who understands the state intimately. What a family legacy of public service and public sacrifice. Johnson Nunu will be the next senator for the great state of New Hampshire, where they live free or they die. But your listeners can go to defendthemajority.com to chip in just $5 to help us protect the majority.

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2: OA, dead on arrival. And the only way to keep America's hope alive, to keep the dream moving forward, is for us to win, baby, win. And that means that we have to defeat candidates like James Tallarico, the six-gender, non-binary-believing James Tallarico that thinks free markets and capitalism should be dead.
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3: 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When we come back the home stretch, Cookie's sort of going through it. 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

0: And now it's time for your favorite segment of the day, Home Stretch.
1: It's basically the only segment I'm on, so I've declared it the audience's favorite segment.
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2: Home Stretch on the Wednesday edition here. I'm Guy Benson. Thanks so much for being with us. We're at KCMO, Kansas City. We've got a great big event tonight for the station. Great listeners here. Totally sold out. We will report back probably tomorrow on anything that might go down there. In the meantime, as always, the podcast is free, on demand, no charge, GuyBensonShow.com, and wherever you get your podcasts. Well, I think it's safe to say that Cookie is sort of on the struggle bus here in Kansas City. And I'm not sure if it's more struggle bus than usual.
1: But not hangover bus, okay? Can you clarify the difference when I'm on the road?
2: Well, I'm not convinced of that either because
1: you were with me last night.
2: Well, I was with you at the football game and I think we counted 11 drinks that you had on Monday night.
1: You're just making that up.
2: For Monday night football. And then last night we went out to dinner.
1: Yes.
2: You did have two glasses of wine, but that's
1: like
2: all.
1: Nothing.
2: However, on our way over to the studio today, we get into the Uber and it seems as though someone had plugged in the wrong address for the studio. And all of a sudden I'm looking at like the driver's phone. And it's some long drive away, not to this studio.
1: Yes.
2: And you freaked out and went on your app and it all got figured out. But now my working theory is that last night after we went back and I thought we were done for the night and I went to bed, Cookie hit the town and accidentally hit the bar as the destination on today's Uber. And we're going to go back to the bar. And if I hadn't caught that, we'd be driving and driving and like pull into some parking lot. We'd be at some establishment that serves alcohol and you would start spinning. You'd be like, oh no, I've never seen this before in my life. I have no idea where we are. Then we'd walk in and everyone behind the bar would be like, Cookie! Busted. That's my theory of what happened today. So I cannot confirm that the struggle bus is unrelated to being overserved.
1: The thing is, Guy, like part of your scenario has happened before.
2: Oh yeah.
1: Like multiple times Bobby and I will go to an establishment and then all of a sudden we hear Cookie or Cox is here.
2: No, you know. Like when we travel together and stay at a hotel that has a bar.
1: Yes, most of the time they know
2: sometimes
1: me.
2: I go to the lobby to meet you to go somewhere. You're nowhere to be found. I go to the bar. There you are. And you've got like a posse of friends that you've made over the course of like 48 hours.
1: Kim from our lovely station at KSRO literally texted me this summer and said she still thinks about the time we walked into the bar after the event and people just started yelling my name. Mm-hmm. And she was very confused.
2: Yep. Well, and that was the evening, if I'm not mistaken, that you ended up wearing someone else's shoes.
1: Her shoes.
2: And also tried to get into a total stranger's hotel room because you thought it was your own.
1: I forgot about that.
2: Yeah,
1: you were that time?
2: Yeah, you were like fumbling with your key and trying to get into poor someone like just sleeping. Someone trying to, I don't know, go to work the next day. And you spent quite a bit of time trying to get into a room because you're on the wrong floor.
1: And then I paid off Dylan.
2: That's right. You had to Venmo your mentee and subordinate to do your job because you were hurting so badly the next day.
1: See, I couldn't do that. I've got nobody right now. So I had
2: true.
1: To keep a clear head about me. So two glasses of wine and that was all. I mean, It was like just like grape juice. It's like nothing.
2: Yeah. No, I think in some ways you are definitely headed in the right direction career-wise. But here's what I'm going to say. Some of the struggles here today, and I've got it written on the rundown here. In terms of wrong hotel floors, that also has happened on this trip. We are staying on different floors. Mine comes first in the elevator. And now I think a couple times you have walked off the elevator with me, forgetting that you are not on your floor yet.
1: No, just
2: and even today,
1: escorting you.
2: Yeah, that's good.
1: Could you read the line I wrote on the rundown?
2: Buttons, mics, doors, and wrong hotel floors. These are a few of Cookie's favorite things, ... to mess up. Like today we were talking on the elevator. I get off to go to my room. You get off with me and I look at you and I'm like, where are you going? You're like, I don't know.
1: I don't know. Have no clue.
2: But at least the hotel button, the elevator button was successfully hit by you because you literally here at the station at KCMO.
1: That's a problem here.
2: You reminded me. I had forgotten about this. Last time we were here, I think last year, you said, hey, remember when I couldn't hit the right elevator button? And I had forgotten and I remembered. I'm like, oh yeah. And then not that time, but the next time you got to the exact same set of elevator buttons. It is four round things, only one of which is an elevator button. And it was not putting on an act or a show.
1: No.
2: You hit every single one other than the elevator button.
1: Correct.
2: You went down the line incorrectly three times, and I just stood there in awe because you had reminded me of that silly moment, and then it happened again.
1: There's a look you give me, and I just know. It's like, oh, Cookie, what are you doing?
2: Yeah, a mess.
1: What are you doing? You are just like a hot mess.
2: And then today you were very proud of yourself because you stood there. You, like, shooed everyone else away so you could just stare at the elevator bank and the buttons. And you thought about it, and you did hit the right button, and you celebrated. Just like you celebrated sitting next to me, what was it, yesterday on the show?
1: Yes.
2: I thought you would maybe booked a major guest or gotten some big breakthrough because you're starting, like, pumping your fist in the air. You're all excited.
1: Yes.
2: Would you like to tell the class why you were so excited?
1: I was able to complete a tweet with a graphic that I had made myself, well, with the help of some people in the graphics department, but I was able to do that on the first try.
2: A tweet from the show account, at Guy Benson Show.
1: Yeah.
2: You tweeted out bare minimum that we do every day. You're 8.5 years into this show, and I thought something really cool had happened, and then it was just that you sent a tweet. So that was interesting. And then the other one was...
1: And, like, I should just not tell you. I should just tell you, like, oh, yeah, I booked so-and-so, and then...
2: But what are you going to say?
1: I don't know.
2: Like, we got Marco Rubio on Friday, and then he just never shows up. You call out. It's like, oh, we'll just have to get him next time.
1: I'm just too honest. I'm like, you're like, what? And I go, I got the tweet out on the first try.
2: And I gave you the look.
1: Yeah. Yep.
2: And then last but not least...
1: Mm-hmm.
2: I was on the air yesterday behind this very microphone here at KCMO. You had stepped out to deal with something.
1: A booking issue.
2: Yeah, something to do with a guest.
1: Correct.
2: And then I was on the air speaking into this microphone,
1: like,
2: for the
1: show. On air.
2: Yes. And you, like, bust into the studio. And by the way, it's a clear door. You can see me.
1: And a heavy door.
2: It's a big, heavy, but glass door. You can see that I am talking, that the red light, by the way, when the red light is on, that means on the air.
1: Right.
2: But I don't know, because you came busting into the room while I was talking, celebrating some booking, and I gave you a look like I'm talking. But in fairness, you're brand new to radio. It's a new thing.
1: And you
2: all
1: did
2: this
1: ask,
2: technology is very novel.
1: You asked me after, and I go, good news. The guest can move back 5 minutes.
2: Yeah. It was really
1: nothing.
2: Not a significant win at all, but that's what you were busting the door down to tell me while I was on the air.
1: I know.
2: So,
1: but
2: yeah.
1: You know what's so funny? And Joelle probably can remember this from the summer. Like, if someone ever comes into our studio at Fox, I go Jersey on people. Like, I will lose my mind if I'm talking on air and someone just barrels in.
2: Right, because it's unprofessional and that kind of thing. And yet,
1: yeah,
2: you go Jersey on others, but you do exactly that pet peeve.
1: Listen, I got to get my life in order, okay, guy?
2: I mean, that's for your therapist to work through.
1: What therapist?
2: That's a good point. They've all fired
1: you. I told you, I'm now doing the cool and hot therapy.
2: So we've actually not talked about that yet on the air.
1: Oh, gosh.
2: You had told me, that was one of the few things that you told me, actually, during my parental leave. I did get that note from you in a text as a potential future conversation to have on the air. And so I am mostly, as is often the case, totally in the dark on any of those details. So that's, maybe we can add that to the list of topics that we can get to about your, what is it, like, hot, cold, like ice plunge?
1: Yeah, it's, I'm sorry, give me a minute, that was hard.
2: So we're out of time. We're out of time. You can compose yourself. You
1: Thank
2: can gather
1: you.
2: Yourself.
1: I mean, we have an event to go to.
2: We do.
1: Pre-game. I mean, I need to get ready.
2: Buckle up, Kansas City audience. Cookie's coming. Cookies are coming. And we'll be heading back east very early tomorrow morning.
1: And if, make that flight.
2: If you make the flight. You might just pull an all-nighter. Like, why risk it?
1: Yeah, just go hang out with the pilots.
2: You could just go party at the airport. What could go wrong? What could possibly go wrong? We'll let you know. We might be on the air tomorrow. We'll find out together on the Thursday edition of The Guy Benson Show. Have a great night. Cookie will. We'll talk to you then.
1: Listen, I got to get my life in order, okay, guy?
3: The U.S. Treasury quietly released its official financial report for 2025. It appears by its own numbers, the U.S. government seems insolvent. It's reported that the Treasury shows about $6 trillion in assets and over $47 trillion in liabilities. Add it all up, and it looks like the U.S. owes more than $130 trillion it doesn't have. 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
1: A shooting involving ICE. I'm Deborah Valentine, Fox News. Protests have erupted on the streets of Austin, Texas, after an ICE officer shot a man. Fox's Marion Rafferty has the details.
8: It happened around 1 p.m. local time after a traffic stop. Local officials say the 28-year-old victim was shot in the torso. He was taken to the hospital with serious injuries. His wife says she's been told he's now in ICE custody. It's not clear what led to the shooting, but a DHS source telling Fox News the man is an illegal immigrant from Venezuela with final orders for removal.
1: Austin's police chief Lisa Davis stated that the city of Austin deserves answers and that they are going to be as transparent as possible as the investigation unfolds. President Donald Trump is expected to host China's leader Xi Jinping at the White House after previously meeting in May. South Dakota Congressman Dusty Johnson on Fox's Sunday Night in America with Trey Gowdy shares his thoughts on the possibility of President Trump talking to China about Iran.
9: It has to be something the president has to press on pretty aggressively. And there is plenty of information, even in unclassified channels, that should give us a high level of confidence that China is helping Iran target American targets.
1: This comes as previous reports indicated that Iran received satellite images of an airbase in Jordan from Chinese entities right before Iran attacked and killed three U.S. troops there. DeKalb County police are searching for suspects after a shooting in Stone Mountain left two children dead and two women wounded. Police spokeswoman Elise Wells spoke with reporters late Sunday.
10: We do believe there was some sort of altercation that continued on into the late evening hours that ended in gunfire.
1: An 11-year-old and a 12-year-old boy have died. Two adult females, ages 19 and 39, remain hospitalized. 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
1: A tropical threat is intensifying tonight off the southwestern coast of Mexico. The National Hurricane Center reports that Tropical Storm Polo has officially formed, packing sustained winds of 40 miles per hour. Forecasters warn the system could strengthen rapidly into a major hurricane by midweek, bringing heavy rain and flash flooding to Michoacán, Colima, and Jalisco.
5: The Trump administration is rejecting worries about AI. President Trump claims calls to regulate the technology over security concerns are a hoax. Federal Trade Commission Chairman Andrew Ferguson tells Fox's The Big Weekend Show.
14: Well, I don't think we need a brand new suite of regulations that would likely be written by the AI companies to protect themselves. We should use the tools we have first before deciding if we need to do new things.
5: Lawmakers on both sides of the aisle say regulations must find a balance between protecting Americans and allowing companies to compete with China. This after Google's AI agent Gemini hacked three companies unprompted. Saudi Arabia says Yemen's Houthi rebels have attacked its capital city of Riyadh with ballistic missiles and drones. Florida Congresswoman Anna Paulina Luna tells Fox's The Big Weekend Show how she would advise President Trump.
15: The United States, as much as Saudi is an ally, is not responsible for Saudi security, and that the Saudi government should be responsible to how they are going to retaliate, if at all.
5: The new attacks come after the Houthis took over the port city of Mauka, right near the Bab el-Mandeb Strait, putting further pressure on global shipping and energy prices. Brent crude futures rose 1% Sunday evening as diesel prices reach another record of $6.50, according to AAA. Pakistani security forces have successfully rescued 23 hostages following an intense shootout in the country's southwest. The military confirms five separatist militants were killed after an illegal highway checkpoint. I'm Deborah Valentine. This is Fox News.
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25: Now, it's Red Eye Radio. Gary McNamara and Eric Harley talk about everything from politics to social issues and news of the day. Whether you're up late or you're just starting your day, welcome to the show. From the Relief Factor Studios, this is Red Eye Radio.
26: All across America, we are Red Eye Radio. He is Eric Harley and I'm Gary McNamara. All right, it's out again.
27: What's out?
26: The Annenberg School for Communication in Pennsylvania, their poll on what Americans know. All right.
27: All right.
26: You ready? Here we
27: go. It's
26: going
27: to be a short list.
26: Three branches of government.
27: Yeah.
26: 65% correctly named all three.
27: Wow.
26: Now, that stayed relatively steady for the last couple of years. Remember, about 10 years ago, it was like 56%, 57%. And then at one point, one poll in the last 15 years, it showed that the majority of Americans could not tell you what the three branches of government are. Right now, it's 35% who could not name the three branches of government. All right, so...
27: All right.
26: Which, of course, is the executive, the legislative, and the red-eye branch of government.
27: Yes. Eric and Gary, I would say 10 commandments, but we have more.
26: Now, when it comes, think about this, the First Amendment, the only part of the First Amendment that the majority of Americans were able to identify was free speech. 73%, significantly fewer than the 79% that named it in 2025.
27: So that means 27% couldn't identify anything? Did you say 73%?
26: No, 73% were able to say that in the First Amendment, you know, what was in the First Amendment?
27: Okay.
26: And they identified
27: free speech.
26: Free speech.
27: So,
26: right.
27: So when it came to 27 couldn't identify anything else in the First Amendment?
26: No. They asked. No, I have it right here. Let me go through it.
27: All right.
26: All right. So freedom of speech, 73%. Freedom of religion, only 43% knew that freedom of religion was in the First Amendment. Not that freedom of religion doesn't exist. Where is it in the Constitution?
27: Right. Okay. All right.
26: Right of assembly, only 31% knew that the right of assembly was a part of the First Amendment.
27: Or as Democrats rewrote that First Amendment, except during COVID.
26: Yes. Freedom of the press, only 29% knew that freedom of the press was part of the First Amendment.
27: That's surprising. Because you would think with the liberals, the way the liberal activist media is, that the rank and file liberal would know that because of, you know, anytime somebody, I mean, they try to use that with Colbert. The freedom of the press. He's a comedian. Calm down.
26: The right to petition.
27: All right.
26: For a redress of your grievances.
27: Mm-hmm.
26: That's basically when you look at it, McCain-Feingold.
27: Yeah.
26: That's basically McCain-Feingold. And only 12% knew that the right to petition. By the way, McCain-Feingold was an attempt to kill the right to petition to get a redress of your grievances
27: right.
26: from the government.
27: Right.
26: Only 12% knew that that was part of the First Amendment. Now, the good thing is here, 25% knew that the right to bear arms was part of the First Amendment. How do you not know that's not the Second Amendment?
27: Well,
26: I mean, my God.
27: Here's my question. Is that a handful of conservatives trying to move it up on the list? It should be part of the first. Yeah, I don't know. At least they knew you had the right.
26: Yes, that's that.
27: I'll accept that.
26: As long as they know that it exists somewhere.
27: As long as they
26: in the universe.
27: If they get it, you know, if it's lost, you know, that's fine. But as long as they know that it exists, I'm okay with that. Yeah. All right. Hey, man, we should move that up. It's not number two. It's number one, along with freedom of speech. Thank you very much.
26: Said the director of the Annenberg Public Policy Center, ignorance is costly. You can't protect and cherish rights that you don't know you have. The percentage of U.S. adults who can answer an open-ended question and name the five protected. I'm sorry. The quote into there. I thought it was continuing the quote right there. Now, here we go. 83% know that when the president vetoes legislation, the bill becomes law. If 2/3 of the members of each House of Congress vote to override the veto. This is mind-boggling, though, because this is 31% apparently don't. A 5-4 Supreme Court ruling, 69% know that a 5-4 Supreme Court decision is the law and needs to be followed. Almost 1 in 5, 18% said the decision is sent back to Congress for reconsideration, and 12% said it is sent back to the Federal Court of Appeals to be decided there. Now, it could be. You know, because a lot of Supreme Court decisions are, we're sending it back to the court. But if it's a Supreme Court decision on a constitutional issue and it's final and it doesn't have to send it back to the court is
27: right,
26: my point.
27: Right, right,
26: right. 60% know that the Supreme Court has the final responsibility for determining whether an action by the president is constitutional if the president and the Supreme Court disagree.
27: Hmm.
26: Only 40% don't know that. 17% say the final responsibility lies with Congress. 4% said it lies with the says it's the president. 19% I don't know. Asked whether the 10th Amendment to the U.S. Constitution, asked what the 10th Amendment to the U.S. Constitution says about the relationship between the states and the federal government, half of U.S. adults correctly say that the powers not granted to the federal government are reserved to the states or the people. One in eight, 13%, say it's the other way around. The states only have powers granted to them by the Constitution. Over a third, 37%, don't know which one is correct. So you're saying 50% of the people do not understand federalism.
27: I would think, if you asked me, I would have come back with it's probably more than 50%. That's not, to me, it's surprising that it's that low. Because nobody seems to understand. But what's weird is the left has often, they don't know that or don't understand or whatever, that they're actually using the idea behind federalism, and that's we'll do it ourselves. We'll do it in our state. We'll do the little experiment in our state. And they don't understand the basis of it, but I would think, for some reason, I'm surprised that at that number, I would think it would be higher, that more people would not understand federalism. That's what I think.
26: Because the concept is easy. It's the states that gave the federal government power.
27: Right.
26: Not the other way around.
27: Right.
26: But that's basic. You know, you look at that 50% there, and then the 35% that can't name the three branches of government. There's no more important part of the Constitution than the three branches of government, the separation of powers. Mm-hmm. Even more important than the Bill of Rights, because the Bill of Rights doesn't exist without the three branches of government, without the separation of powers.
27: There's a clip of Scalia saying this, and he goes on. I think he's said it in other settings, but he was on Capitol Hill. In this one setting that's on YouTube, and he goes on, it's about a 15-minute clip, I want to say, and he goes on about it, and we talked about it in recent months, that it is the best point ever made, that what sets us apart is the separation of powers.
26: Mm-hmm.
27: That is what's most critical here. And the DSA, of course, is pushing for the opposite.
26: Well, and that's what liberalism and the DSA wishes to kill.
27: Right.
26: They wish to kill the separation of powers.
27: Mm-hmm.
26: And they publicly, they talk about that, to get rid of the Senate.
27: Yeah.
26: To put the presidency and the Supreme Court under the authority of only one branch of Congress.
27: Right.
26: The People's Politburo.
27: Mm-hmm. Exactly.
26: I mean, But you survive by crumming up with these crazy ideas because a significant portion or maybe a majority of who you believe is your base is completely and totally clueless as to why, whether it's federalism or the separation of powers, why that is so cherished and has been cherished for over 250 years.
2: Yeah. Yeah.
26: You don't understand the concept of it. You don't understand that the whole purpose is to keep a concentration of power from one area of the government. The whole concept of it, of when you think about it, because we've always talked about, you know, people automatically, Eric, understand the problem with a monopoly. Right? In business, they talk about it all the time.
2: Sure.
26: That the monopoly is bad. And we've always said, well, actually, the worst monopoly is a monopoly of the government. Even a government with the three branches of government, where you can have a separation of powers, still can create laws that will always give them an advantage over any industry out there, which is why we don't want the government in business.
27: Well, it's when Obama was in, it was the final summer of his second term, and he was asked, I forget by which magazine, he was asked, what about Obamacare? Would you consider that an accomplishment? And then he was like, yeah, but it didn't accomplish everything. And what I think we need to look more toward is a public-private partnership. Well, a public-private partnership in healthcare would have, of course, the government making all the rules, all the regulation, and then that would be the, I think he saw at that time and probably still believes it, I don't know, that would be the way for them, for the government, to kill the private sector, which is what they have to do, destroy the private sector so they can take over that industry and federalize that industry. That's what they've looked to do. They nationalize that industry, that and energy.
26: Well,
27: they,
26: the Green New Deal. These are the things. That was the Green New Deal.
27: Yep. And they make it sound, again, it's always for the people. It will always benefit you. But I think the greatest example of failures like that is how people just walked blindly on the left into Obamacare. The California couple, well, we voted for Obama. We supported Obamacare. We didn't know we were going to have to pay for it.
26: Well, you know, when we talk about the whole concept of federalism, you know, we have said one of the reasons that, you know, you look at the Democrats when it comes to, and we've talked about healthcare before, that they had their opportunity. They've had opportunities in states, mm-hmm. in California, in Vermont, in Colorado,
27: mm-hmm.
26: to put in a statewide government healthcare system.
27: Right.
26: They didn't do it. Every time they didn't do it. Why didn't they do it? Because nobody wanted to pay for it.
27: Right.
26: They want the federal government to have the ultimate power to get involved in all these areas because they know that they can borrow the money from future generations, that you don't have to pay for it yourself. So they've taken this entire thing of compassion and basically said, we will steal from future generations without their approval. Taxation without representation. One of the reasons this country was created. Yep. And what they're saying is we found the loophole. We got taxation without representation. We can take it from future generations and put the burden on them.
27: Right.
26: How immoral is that? Yet we do it every day and we don't want to talk about it. Nobody wants to talk about it.
27: Taxation without constituents.
26: Yeah.
27: Taxation on the backs of future constituents.
26: Right.
27: Which is kind of odd because we're at a very, very low birth rate, which means it won't be the next generation because we're having fewer of that next generation. So unless we have a baby boom, $40 trillion is going to be a problem, and it won't be $40 trillion. I think in the next couple of weeks, we're going to hit $50 trillion. It's moving that fast. Yeah. It's moving so quickly that we are going to get to that point, and that's what they had hoped.
26: Don't look at the debt number because you'll get dizzy as it continues to go every second.
27: Exactly, and when you look at the what they have said in recent weeks with the current administration about all these things, well, there will be a prosperous, you know, if we continue to expand the economy. All this thing will basically level things out with pretty much everything, inflation and all this. It sounds like something Janet Yellen would say. And think there are good things that are happening in this economy. Other things that are self-inflicted wounds. Many. Too many. Coming from the side that was trusted in 2024 to get it done.
26: And it's a problem now with the midterms coming up.
27: It's a huge problem.
26: Because the economy is the number one issue, and that is prices.
27: Yep.
26: By the way, you see DeSantis is all over that.
27: Mm-hmm. Oh, yeah. Yeah.
26: DeSantis is all, he's running.
27: You know, okay, so was it me, we'll talk about this in a bit, but was it me or were there few news organizations carrying Trump's comments about something big is about to happen with Iran? I didn't see that widespread. Maybe
26: I'm missing. That's because I think the media was focused on the whole CNN MS, you know, MS where whatever time it is,
27: mm-hmm.
26: And Politico, you know, and Trump doing that. That was a perfect. I'm trying to get my base together, and the fighting's going to go back and forth on that. That sort of dominated over the weekend,
27: and that's my point. It would have been a bigger story before, but now nobody listens to him on Iran. It's not rising to the top like it should.
26: We are Red Eye Radio.
27: Brought to you by Hot Shot Secret.
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26: We are Red Eye Radio. He's Eric Carly, and I'm Gary McNamara. But looking at that Annenberg study, it's for me, it's just always fascinating when you hear people screaming, we need to change the Constitution, we need to do this, we need to get rid of the Senate, and they really have no idea how the Constitution works, or this country has failed, and they have no idea. They're speaking from complete ignorance.
27: Right. Yeah.
26: They don't know. It's just pure rage and emotion. There's no critical thinking. There's no connecting the dots. It really is amazing where the left has gone in this country and where the Democratic Party has gone in this country. Oh, by the way, coming up, we'll have a great Bill Maher cut. Jessica Tarloff on. She goes, well, the Democrats are changing. What are you talking about?
27: No, they're not.
26: Well, maybe not inside, but outside. It's like, well, yeah. They're saying one thing, but they believe another.
27: Exactly.
26: It's just greatness.

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14: 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My name is McGraw Millhaven. 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
16: We are Red Eye Radio. He's Eric Carlin. I'm Gary McNamara. You know what story made me go, what? See the story about Fiji? The HIV epidemic there? One out of 60 people have it.
14: Wow.
16: In Fiji, wow. I think there are a million people, but one out of 60, which is like through the roof.
14: Wow.
16: All the, you know, intravenous drug use.
14: Wow. Wow.
16: And I know. At first thing I thought probably was the same thing everybody thought. It's Fiji.
14: Yeah.
16: When he drugs on Fiji, hear about the carrot top thing, too.
14: Oh, man.
16: And the extortion, sex tape, whatever. I mean,
14: there's right.
16: a bunch of stuff going around on that one. But the attempted suicide on
14: right.
16: last week.
14: Yeah. That's tragic.
16: I know. I've seen him interviewed, and he really seems to, he really, business-wise, really seems to have a head on his shoulders. One of the longest runs in Vegas right now.
14: Yeah, I think he's at the Luxor.
16: Yeah.
14: And, of course, that's on hold. But, look, I hope he's okay. I don't know about, you know, anything going on in his personal life or anything like that. But you look at a situation like that, that he was seemingly a happy guy. But that's always the case, right? When everything is... You know, seems like on the surface is okay, but there's something else going on. But hopefully it all clears up and he's going to be okay long term.
16: Yeah, that was really surprising. It was like,
14: yeah.
16: Really?
14: Right. So. Not the person you would think, you know, to hear a story like that. That was totally unexpected.

0: En garde!
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0: 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I'm advocating it. Review everything. Please check the work. Check the work. I want you to remember, just moving on to some other stuff, that don't ever forget, like, the work that's being done right now by the administration. Forget me and my role or anything else, but the work being done by the Trump administration at the border, on the economy and elsewhere, that, ladies and gentlemen, there are real people involved in this. You know, there are real jobs being created with the new capital expenditure boom and the building in the United States again, the jobless rate being the lowest in American history. I was at a volleyball game for my daughter last night. I ran into this wonderful man. His daughter was playing on the opposing team. He comes up to me and he goes, "Dan, you know, people are upset. They just don't know about the good news. You got to spread the word." I said, "Sir, I got to tell you, I have spread the word. You got to help us spread the word too. 10, 10, and 10. This is just one microphone. We got an election coming up. Jobless rate, lowest in American history. Poverty rates, lowest in American history. Average household income, highest in American history. I'm not telling you we don't have problems. I'm just telling you it's up to you to be Paul Revere too." This guy was such a wonderful man. We had a good 20-minute conversation. I had to go, but I stayed extra time with him. My wife was in a little bit of a rush, but still, well, I shouldn't say blame it. I was in a bit of a rush. I had to get home, do some show prep. So sorry, Paul. I mean, throw her under the bus. But I told him, I go, "You have to spread the word too. Crime rate, lowest in U.S. history. Murder rate, lowest. Border crossings at nearly zero. And I want you to remember, this is impacting real people's lives." I saw this on the White House account, the Rapid Response 47 account. I hadn't seen this before. Folks, one of the first things we did over there is we engaged in a massive crackdown on violent crime. By the way, at the direction of President Trump, who was, he didn't care. Blue city, red city, green city, he didn't care. He wants you safe. If you don't believe that, the show's not for you. I'm telling you, it was priority number one. Why do you want to clean up D.C.? One, he's not running again. Two, Washington, D.C. voted like 99.9 repeating decimal against him. And he's sitting there spending his political capital cleaning up blue cities who will never vote for him. Like Memphis. There's more on this, but let's take a quick break.
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0: Memphis, a heavy crime city. So we went down there. It was our first test case for the violent crime crackdown. It was called Operation Viper. You can look it up. It's all public now. We basically cleaned the city out of a large swath of its bad guys. Here's a resident, a real person in real time, saying, "Hey, man, this made a real impact on our life. We trimmed some of it down in the interest of time. But I want you to remember, this president and his leadership has impacted real people in the real world in real time. Check this out.
6: Public safety should not be up for debate. I don't care if you are a Republican. I don't care if you are a Democrat. We have children. We have regular people that might not even be into politics, that we care about each other's safety. We have to live amongst each other and in these communities. And it shouldn't be up for a debate. We all deserve peace. Our children deserve peace. I went from being pregnant and homeless to my first child being in this home, and we were welcomed with violence. My children deserve peace. And with the Memphis Safe Task Force being here, we've finally been able to get that peace. So with this partnership and with everything that we have going, especially with change.org, this is important to show our voice and to just show care. This is what it's all about. We just care. And if you're an American patriot, if you love this country, caring for our public safety should be number one.
0: I just want to add to that very eloquent minute or so there on how real people's lives are being saved thanks to the leadership of this president. You hear this a lot in politics. I know you do. Like, oh, it's not a political issue. And then what happens? You guys, they go on to bash, like, this is not a partisan issue. Not getting dead and keeping you alive, the number one rule of the Dan Bongino show, don't get dead, is not a political issue. How many times do I got to say this? President Trump has spent so much political capital cleaning up blue cities where the mayors and the communists in charge hate his guts. Why is he doing this for? He's not running again. This guy cares about you. Attack his politics. You're free to do it. I don't. I like his politics. You're free to do that. But telling me this BS line, like, he doesn't care about the, you don't, no, you don't care. You're just angry at yourself and you're taking it out on an administration that cleaned up your streets to the safest levels we've ever seen in American history. Folks, listen to me, man, please. We don't want any more angel moms. What do you mean? Folks, angel moms who have lost their children tragically to illegal immigrant crimes. We don't want any more, correct? We don't want to develop more angel moms. President Trump, his leadership, Tom Homan, Christie, Mark Wayne, how people in the DHS, ICE and CBP, ERO. Folks, the border numbers are like nothing you've ever seen anymore. We honor these heroic patriots, these angel moms who have not just, after this tragedy, given up. They've gone and become advocates. But we don't want any more. We want to stop it. This president is making an impact on real people's lives. The biggest kitchen table issue of all, which are the only issues that matter in politics, the issues people talk about at their kitchen table and vote on, correct? The biggest kitchen table issue of all is public safety and crime. We were told forever, nobody's going to be able to shut down the border. It's impossible. Well, he did. Real people are being affected by this. Real lives are being saved. Thanks so much. I really appreciate it. I'll see you back here tomorrow.
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13: I'm charting some rain chances that are going to come with a cool down in your first alert forecast for this week. It's coming right up.
14: Higher fuel costs, limited transportation already making mail a lifeline in Maple Hill. The fight to save its post office and what commissioners vote today, what that could mean.
15: President Trump and New York City's mayor in the same room again today. What we know about their third official meeting coming up.
16: A man shot by an ICE agent, a community on edge, what police and Homeland Security are saying about the incident.
17: 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That and more, Carolina in the Morning at 6 starts right now.
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15: Good morning, and thanks for joining us this morning. I'm Kim Ratcliffe.
14: And I'm Bill Murray. We appreciate you being with us now, 6 o'clock on this Monday. Hope you don't like the status quo, because things are going to change in a big way. Gannon joining us now with the very latest on his forecast as we say goodbye to summer today, huh?
13: Yeah, well, it's the last full day of the summer season. I think it's going to be the hottest of the week, appropriately enough. Tracking the next big thing, which is a cool down. And it, by the way, comes with some rain chances. Today's near 90 high has a low chance for a pop-up shower or storm. That percentage takes a leap tomorrow as temperatures take a step back. And that process continues Wednesday. By Thursday and Friday, I envision highs and lows in the 70s and 50s. So the process continues. Hey, quick check on the one active tropical storm in the Atlantic, and it's in the eastern Atlantic, a fairly fresh advisory from the National Hurricane Center on Fay. It is dissipating. It is non-threatening. It is time for traffic, Kim.
15: All right, Gannon, thanks very much. Starting off your first alert traffic now with a live look at Carolina Beach Road and Shipyard Boulevard this morning. Light volume out there so far this morning if you're heading toward this part of town. No scheduled bridge openings for either of the two bridges. The Southport Fort Fisher Ferry is on a full winter schedule now. And heads up for travel in Brunswick County in the Shallotte area at NC 179 and Brick Landing Road. They're installing an all-way stop, so you can expect to see some flaggers and some folks working out there to put up all of the stop signs and permanent markings. That work getting underway today. And that's a look at your first alert traffic.
14: A suspect arrested in a Wilmington drive-by shooting facing a judge today. Robert Williams captured over the weekend for allegedly firing into a Corbett Street home with two children inside. Happened over a week ago. He's facing several weapons charges. A co-defendant, Shaquem Kemp, arrested the night of the shooting, remains jailed without bond. This morning, we're working to learn more after this huge scene on the Thomas Rhodes Bridge. All lanes across the bridge are blocked off by emergency vehicles over the weekend. This was the scene Saturday. You can see the emergency response. We did reach out to State Highway Patrol, Wilmington Police. As of yet, we have not heard back. Holden Beach Police searching for the people who tore up a sea turtle nest. The Holden Beach Turtle Watch program says vandals hit the last nest over the season over the weekend. Crews found the eggs intact. They did resecure the nest. Keep in mind, this is a federal crime under the Endangered Species Act. Call Holden Beach Police if you've got any clues at all. You can find those top stories and more right now inside the WECT News app. Police are now investigating after a shooting at a Greensboro club killed one person, injured four others over the weekend. Officers responded to reports of several people shot outside Club O shortly before 2 o'clock in the morning. Emergency personnel pronounced one person dead at the scene, four other victims taken to the hospital. You know, the club's Instagram page, ironic this morning, it calls the club a go-to for unforgettable nights, strong drinks, and the best crowd in Greensboro, where you can always have a friend. As of this morning, no details have been released about any possible suspects.
19: The ICE is currently in pursuit of a blue Toyota Corolla. ICE has the vehicle stopped. They're requesting a unit at Research and 183, the underpass.
20: There's a shots fired by an ICE agent. I don't need to notify the Rangers or somebody that does involve shootings.
16: A man in Texas is in the hospital after an altercation with an ICE agent ended in gunfire. The incident causing an uproar with people saying things are only going to get worse. According to an immigration lawyer representing the victim, he is 28-year-old Wilbur Perez, an undocumented man from Venezuela. According to his family, he was working as a delivery driver when he was shot. And what began as a traffic stop ended with him being shot once in the torso and then taken to the hospital in serious condition. The Texas Department of Public Safety said it got a request from ICE for assistance in a vehicle pursuit. And by the time DPS troopers arrived, the shooting had already taken place. According to city police chief, police officers were not involved. And speaking at a press conference, the mayor of Austin shared concerns that fear is spreading across the city.
1: Feel safe in their city. And when you have a shooting on their streets, it makes people feel less safe. And ICE, with the fear that it's created, is on their streets. And by that, by just being on their streets, it creates some fear in our city.
16: This shooting comes after a federal appeals court ruled just on Friday that the Department of Homeland Security must provide migrants with prior notice and meaningful opportunity to contest deportation to third countries. DHS confirmed Perez was in stable condition and in federal custody pending removal.
15: A community in our area could lose its post office.
14: According to county officials, the nearest one, about 30 miles round trip. We can tell you Pender County says it's received reports postal services in Maple Hill could close. County staff says people are concerned about how this could impact seniors, people on a tight income, or people with limited transportation, especially with rising fuel costs. Today, commissioners will consider a resolution to support the post office staying open. The resolution asking the Postal Service to consider the challenges, the needs, and impacts to the people of Maple Hill. If commissioners adopt the resolution, it would go out to Congressman David Rauser and other state and federal offices. Right now, that post office is open 4 hours a day.
15: Today, President Donald Trump is expected to meet with the mayor of New York City. That meeting comes ahead of this week's United Nations General Assembly. A spokesperson for Mayor Zohran Mamdani says the meeting would focus on issues affecting New York City and New Yorkers. Today's meeting will mark the third time the mayor and the president have met in person.
14: A week of meetings with world leaders for President Trump and a special softball game with a side of bipartisanship.
15: WCT's Washington correspondent Katrin Asaf has your week ahead in Washington.
21: It's a busy week for the White House with a full schedule for President Donald Trump, both in Washington and on the road. Monday, while Vice President J.D. Vance hits the campaign trail in North Carolina, President Trump is headed to New York, where he'll address the United Nations General Assembly on Tuesday. During the assembly, expect to see critical sideline meetings between world leaders, with a possible Trump-Zelensky discussion to keep an eye out for as the war in Ukraine stretches on, and an expected conversation with Gulf leaders. Later this week, President Trump will return to the nation's capital to host China's Xi Jinping, who will visit the White House on Thursday and then join Trump for a National Archives tour on Friday. And the House may be on recess ahead of the midterms, but the executive branch doesn't get all the fun. Wednesday is the Congressional Women's Softball Game, a yearly tradition where members of Congress battle the D.C. press corps to raise funds and awareness for breast cancer patients. The event has raised nearly $5 million for the Young Survival Coalition since the game began, and unlike the Congressional Baseball Game, has lawmakers from different parties playing on the same team. That's your week ahead in Washington. I'm Katrin Asaf.
15: All right, we're wrapping up the final weekend of summer, the last day of summer, and now farmers are hopeful for what the cooler weather may bring.
14: Yeah, they've dealt with intense heat, a lingering drought, and other curveballs that Mother Nature tossed their way. WCT's Randy Kroom is joining us now live from Columbus County with details at Galloway Farms. Randy, good morning.
22: Good morning, Bill. It was a month ago today where a strong thunderstorm rolled through this area of Columbus County, really bringing significant damage to Galloway Farm. And so over the past few weeks, they have been working to get back on their feet in time for the fall season, which the activities are supposed to start this week. Now, here's a look at some of the damage that they were having to recover from August's storm and knock down their longstanding pavilion, power line, and trees. The owner shared that this was the worst storm that she has seen in 30 years. She also noted that it would be costly to get back on their feet and it's a quick turnaround, but they have been able to make it happen. Here's a more recent look at things. The farm able to rebuild the pavilion, get the power lines cleared up, and the owner also tells me they do plan on opening for their fall events this Saturday. So those fall events are going to include a maze and lots of children's activities, and you can already see some of of them behind me right now. So, Bill, coming up at 6:30, we're going to hear from the owner directly. We're also going to hear about how she's been impacted by the drought. She said that she lost some of her harvest that she was planning on selling this year. So we have that in the second half hour. In Columbus County, Rena Crooms, WECT News.
14: All right, 6:10 now on your Monday. Gannon's back with a look at that commute forecast.
13: Yeah, Bill, you got it. It's pretty easy on the eyes one as well, with some isolated fog, maybe patchy if you want to be generous for the next little bit. Some dewy windshields, but you flick the wipers and you're on your way. Temperatures on their way as well. This is going to be the final full day of summer 2026, and we'll take a stab at 90 between lunch and the afternoon drive. Nowhere close to that with some cooler weather in much of your extended forecast. We're going to do that after the break.
14: All right, rain, lightning, all getting in the way of some of Friday night football games, but that means local football on a Monday. Who's set to compete in the Friday slate tonight? Straight ahead.
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25: In Bender County, 17 is up to speed. It's moving well going south so far, but no problems in toward Hempstead, toward 210, or toward Porter's Neck either. Beyond all of that, you're up to speed and wide open on Market Street going south in toward the downtown area. We're Dixon, right now traffic.
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13: 6:14, it is Monday morning where the next big thing in your First Alert forecast is a cool down. That's going to come with some rain chances as well, sort of a package deal. And it may say it's appropriate as fall is just over 36 hours away. Tomorrow evening, the direct sun's rays will be incident on the equator. And of course, we're tilting away more and more. So as we head through the fall season, we know days get shorter, nights longer, and temperatures is not always a straight line, but they tend to decrease. This week, having said that, it is just about a straight line. We're hottest today, then cooler. Those are highs. How about lows? You may be entertaining the idea of opening the windows a couple of those nights toward the end of the week. Exciting times after the very hot summer we have had. And here's your rain chances, taking a big step forward across that five-day stretch between today and tomorrow. So here's that part. We're going to start with 8 a.m. and launch you forward with your Cape Fear and Carolina cloud and future radar model. Just a few stray showers and storms as we head into this afternoon. But low pressure sharpening up along the Outer Banks. That's what's going to be drawing in that cooler weather as the week progresses, and it gets our future radar a little bit more generous in terms of its coverage in the case of tomorrow. This past weekend, showers and storms were generous with the airport. Official stat, 2 inches on the nose. I know I got much less than that at my house. Hopefully your summer slash fall garden did well if it was thirsty. Let's get you outside with your Easy Pro Express First Alert Skycam Network. Southport looking good on Howe between Bay and Moore. Let's head up to Cape Fear from Oliver's to Battleship Park. Checking that out from the Murchison Building. Officially in Wilmington, 71 degrees with 96% relative humidity. So we're teetering on the edge of some fog. We'll keep an eye on these visibilities as the school buses start to roll here. 60s and 70s here in the 6 o'clock hour as we explore en route to near 90 this afternoon, the one time this week. In the tropics, we're up to Faye as an active tropical storm. In the eastern Atlantic, these islands here belong to Portugal. So Faye sinking its way to the south and dissipating. This is a non-event for our North American perspective. We're just dotting I's and crossing T's with that official track. And new storm development not anticipated from the NHC over the next 7 days. What an outlook. What a season so far. Faye almost became a hurricane last night, but now wind shear is getting to it, so its window is closed. 7, expanding to 10-day planning forecast on your screen and always on your WECT weather app. Cool weather fans, definitely enjoying the looks of that. And ultimately, when we get there, those feels lining up some lows in the 50s. Remember, had 80 kind of across the board last week. I say, hey, if we play our cards right, we'll have a couple of days where we're short of that. 70s for the first time in a while. Looks like we're going to do that.
15: But the cliff into the 50s already?
13: Less of a cliff than
15: it looks,
13: you know,
15: like a cliff.
13: A gradual, yeah, yeah. Well, you know, we're going to try to dance on the head of a pin here, but fall is not always perfectly linear.
15: Nothing's ever perfect in the weather. It just right. The 50s just right. Shocked me a little bit. I know you were excited.
14: Oh, I'm going to try to sleep outside later in the week.
13: There you go. Get your sleeping bag.
14: There you go.
13: Yeah.
14: Sleeping bag.
13: There you go. Okay.
14: My sheet, right there. You go.
13: Under the stars,
14: all right.
13: Bill Murray.
14: Thank you. That's it. Tell you what, watching TV could save you some money this morning. How about that? And if you live in Brunswick County now, you've got a chance to kind of clean out any junk or garbage from your garage or yard this week. The Brunswick County Landfill in Bolivia hosting its Fall Free Cleanup Week through Saturday. Property owners can drop off bulky items, yard debris, and scrap tires free of charge. Regular household trash, hazardous materials are not allowed. You have to show proof that you live or own a business to participate. The landfill is open 7:30 to 5, Monday through Friday, and Saturday until 3. Every team needs that guy who's going to step up to the biggest moments, right?
15: And for the Carolina Panthers, that guy was Devin Lloyd. The fifth-year NFL vet wreaked havoc against the Atlanta Falcons offense. In the Panthers' 34-3 victory over their division rivals, Lloyd came away with 2 picks, one of those being a pick six and a pass breakup that set up an interception for Bobby Okereke. As a unit, they held the Falcons to just 286 yards of total defense, resulting in 3 points. Carolina racked up 2 sacks and 5 takeaways, with Lloyd playing a big role in 3 of them.
0: It's just taking advantage of the opportunities that come to you. Confidence is always through the roof. It's just a matter of capitalizing on the plays that come. I think last week just, you know, was in a position, just couldn't finish a lot of plays. So this week I was able to finish my plays, and that's the standard.
15: The Panthers' next game is this Sunday against the Cleveland Browns, who are coming off a win against the Tampa Bay Buccaneers. The game is at 1 in Cleveland, and if you can't make the game in person, you can watch it live on our sister station, Fox Wilmington.
14: There is some unfinished business in the football field tonight. The rain, most notably lightning, for some Friday night football games to tonight. One of them being our game of the week between Pender and South Columbus. That one's going on tonight at 6:30. There are two others that started but had to be postponed. New Hanover and North Brunswick will restart play tonight at 6, with the Wildcats up 7. And West Brunswick and Laney will get going tonight at 6 as well, with both teams tied up. If you can't make it to the game tonight, be sure to check out the story on the WECT News app, where you can get score updates. You can also check out all the other action from Week 5 in case you missed anything. All right, it's more than just one big day downtown. Our guests from the Cape Fear Latinos Festival joining us now to show us how their group supports the community all year round. Plus, when and where for the weekend celebration. Those details straight ahead.
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13: The beach is good work if you can get it on this Monday here at 6:23. Open up your saltwater boards for some nice conditions. Rip current risk not jumping off the page for this final full day of summer 2026. The next high tides for east and south facing beaches in the 4 o'clock hour of this afternoon. And winds and waves offshore below advisory criteria. Let's cool it down and bring some rain chances in the mix in your 7 expanding to 10-day planning forecast. A lot of nice weather in there to enjoy as well. Randy?
7: Thank you, Gannon. Well, it's a celebration of culture, music, and community, and it's returning to downtown Wilmington this weekend. It is the 5th annual Cape Fear Latinos Festival. Joining us to talk about it is Jean Lozada. Lozada? Did I get that right? Yeah. There you go. And Melvin Felipe.
8: Yeah.
7: Thanks for being here at the crack of dawn.
9: Oh, yeah. No, thank you for having us. It's wonderful to be here.
7: I am happy to have you here. We were talking off camera. I did go to this. I think it was last year. Yes. It was a very, very fun event, but... Yeah. For everybody who hasn't been yet or doesn't know about it, tell us what's going to be happening this weekend.
9: Well, the Cape Fear Latinos Festival is this annual event we celebrate at the Live Oak Bank Pavilion. It's a celebration of our culture. We have over 50 vendors at the park, a lot of performances, a lot of options to eat. We also have our parade, which happens right before the festival, and it's a wonderful event to attend for all families.
7: All right, I'm going to get you to break this down just a little bit, because over the years, in your notes, it said 20,000 people have come to this event, about 3,000 to 4,000 every year?
9: Yeah, well, actually, it's more like 5,000 every year. Wow. Last year, we had a little bit of lower numbers, you know, but I think the community is very excited for this year to happen again, and we're expecting over 5,000 again, so.
7: Okay. Yeah. Lots of food.
9: Yes.
7: I'm imagining lots of Latin-inspired food.
9: Oh, yeah. Absolutely. All of it. I mean, we're having from Mexican cuisine, Salvadorian cuisine, you know, drinks. We're having all sorts of things.
7: Good. Melvin, tell me about this parade. Where does it go? What happens?
2: Well, we always do this parade. This year's in a different spot. Do you remember the street?
9: Yes. It's North Water Street. And it'll start at the CFCCA building, and it'll lead onto the Live Oak Bank Pavilion.
7: Oh, so I can still stroll through that through the north end.
9: Yeah.
7: That's perfect.
9: Mm-hmm.
7: So is this open to everyone? Tell me about the parade.
9: Everybody is invited to participate. There's absolutely no cost. We're welcoming anybody who is interested, you know, walking groups, if they're trying to bring vehicles, any type of group is able to participate. And we have over 15 participants.
7: Good.
9: There's going to be the fire department buses, you know, big vehicles participating, and a lot of people, just groups walking.
7: That's fantastic. Yeah. All right, Mom, back to you real quick. I know that this is a big day for you, but your organization really works year-round. You provide a lot of services to the Latin, to the community at large, but specifically the Latin community. Can you tell me some more about that?
2: Yeah, our goal is always to try to, you know, spread the word, anything that's, all the resources there is out there in New Hanover and the surrounding counties as well. We try to inform them, because most of the time our community is very uninformed.
7: Yeah.
2: And
7: it includes everything from like legal aid, housing, language. There's a big range of what you guys offer.
2: Yeah, we do. We do offer all that. And then we also try to find other resources as well. Like financial aid. We also try to help them. Students want to, you know, also pursue more of a college degree as well. We help them because, like I said, the Hispanic community and our community in general really don't know all these resources that are out there.
7: Well, that's great. And now I'm hungry for some Spanish food, for some
9: Absolutely.
7: Latin food, excuse
9: Absolutely.
7: Me. Well, what's that? What are the dates and times?
9: It will be on September 26th, this Saturday, at the Live Oak Bank Pavilion. Our parade will start at 11:30, like I said, at the CFCCA building on North Water Street. And the festival will open at 12. All the performances will go up to 6 p.m. We have the space till 7. And we will have shuttle services that will drive people from around downtown. It was provided by Daniel's Tours. And people can park at the Met North parking lot, Harrisville Center parking lot, or the CFCC lots, and they will be shuttled into the park.
7: Perfect. Sounds like fun. Yeah. I appreciate you guys stopping in. Thank you very much.
2: Thank you for having us.
7: All right, on that, we'll be right back.
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25: 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College Road is a quiet ride going south between Castlehaine Road and MLK. We're Dixon, right now traffic.
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15: A chance for downtown neighbors to speak up on a homeless date center relocation. 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
7: The Hills are alive here in the digital studio this morning. 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
16: And how area farmers are working to get back on their feet after a harsh summer drought and some difficult storms. We're hearing from them, Carolina, in the morning at 6:30. Starts right now.
17: Live, where news comes first. This is Carolina in the Morning.
15: And we appreciate you staying with us now on this Monday morning. I'm Bill Murray.
14: And I'm Kim Ratcliffe. Happy to have you with us this morning. Let's get things started with a check on the forecast for today. Time for folks getting ready for work and school this morning, Gannon.
13: Yeah, and what side of the closet have we withdrawn a wardrobe for forever? It's shorts and short sleeves. But later this week, I think we've got some good arguments for a sweatshirt or a jacket. That part coming up, and that is the next big thing, a cool down this week. It will come with some rain chances. Let's give you the first 3 days of this work and school week. We're seeing this transition evolve. Near 90 today, barely 80 for Wednesday. It's more cooling to be had after that, by the way. Also, some rain chances to note. On the low end today, they take a step forward tomorrow. We'll have future radar as part of your extended forecast coming up. Meantime, a quick look out east in the Atlantic, where Fay is starting to weaken. Still a strong tropical storm south of Portugal's Azores Islands. No threat to us, Kim. We're just dotting I's and crossing T's as we track everything in the Atlantic tropics. You track the roads pretty good. Hopefully they're not too much of a problem.
14: Roads looking good so far, Gannon. Thanks very much. Your first alert traffic right now, a live look at College Road and Oleander Drive this morning. And you can see steady stream of folks there on Oleander Drive. Everyone looks to be moving the posted speed, so no slowdowns here. Bridge traffic looks good. The Cape Fear Memorial Bridge and the Isabel Holmes Bridge, and everyone moving the posted speeds here as well. Also, no scheduled bridge openings for either of the two bridges. And that's a look at your first alert traffic.
15: This man accused a local judge of shoving him in court in New Hanover County, but it turns out he was lying. Barry Harris swore District Judge Jeffrey Noker attacked him, shoved him into a witness box during a hearing, but investigators found audio recordings directly contradicting his claims. Harris convicted of perjury. He's now on probation for 2 years. A suspect arrested in a Wilmington drive-by shooting facing a judge today. Robert Williams was captured over the weekend for allegedly firing into a Corbett Street home with two children inside. Happened over a week ago. He is facing several weapons charges. Co-defendant Shaquem Kemp, arrested the night of the shooting, remains jailed without bond. And this morning we're working to learn more after this huge scene on the Thomas Rhodes Bridge. All lanes on the bridge were blocked off by emergency vehicles over the weekend. It was the scene Saturday. You can see the emergency response. We have reached out to Highway Patrol in Wilmington, but we have not yet heard back. You can find those top stories and more right now inside the WECT News app.
14: And right now, Holden Beach police are looking for the people who targeted a protected sea turtle nest. Members of the Holden Beach Turtle Watch program say someone vandalized the very last nest of the season. You can see they removed the stakes, tore off some of the protective cage, and ripping out metal panels buried deep in the sand. The good news, the eggs were still intact, and volunteers resecured the nest. But sea turtles are protected under the Endangered Species Act, so this is a federal offense. If you have any information on who might have done this, please reach out to the Holden Beach Police. More movement ahead of Alec Murdoch's 2027 retrial.
15: His legal team now requesting even more evidence in this case. As a reminder, the disgraced South Carolina attorney getting a second trial now in the murders of his wife, Maggie, and son, Paul. Murdoch has filed a motion to turn over several key pieces of forensic evidence that include physical DNA evidence, regional ballistic files, and the raw 3D laser scans of the crime scene. The motion also accuses the state of withholding forensic evidence after the state Supreme Court decided to grant a retrial. Murdoch's next pretrial hearing now will come in November, with his retrial set now for spring of next year. This morning, we're learning how farmers are kind of getting back on their feet after this summer's rough drought.
14: Yeah, a lot of them are hoping the cooler weather as we get into fall will mean better news for their crops. WECT's Raina Crooms joining us live now from Galloway Farm in Columbus County. Raina, Mother Nature has not made it easy for farmers there. You've got some details now on how they're bouncing back.
2: Yes, good morning, Kim. From dealing with a difficult storm to drought, farmers have not had an easy past few months. Now, I'm here with the owner of Galloway Farm, Alma Galloway herself. Thank you so much for joining me early this morning.
3: Thank you, Raina. It's a pleasure to be here.
2: So I wanted to talk to you about what's been going on. So a month ago today, we reported on how a significant storm rolled through this area and left some damage. Can you tell me about that?
3: Yeah, honestly, you know, it's one of those moments you just don't expect to see after a storm. We knew it was a bad storm. It just seemed like an average thunderstorm. But when we came out, the damage was just devastating.
2: Can you tell me about some of the damage that you saw here?
3: Our picnic pavilion, as you seen a month ago, was completely flattened. That's kind of one of our main shelters here on the farm where everybody gathers for music and food and different things like that. Trees were down, power lines were down. We just got power restored to this area a week ago. So to this farm, not the whole area, but just to the farm. So it was pretty significant.
2: Mm-hmm. But, you know, the good news is since then, you guys have been able to rebuild your pavilion, get back on your feet. Can you tell me about what that process has been like?
3: Absolutely. And I think, you know, first I just want to say thank you to the community and our friends. So many people just showed up the very next day and began working with us. Within 4 or 5 hours the next day, they had that devastated building that was flattened, completely taken apart and picked up and hauled off the site, which was just amazing to see the community come out and help. And then we just really started putting the pedal to the metal from that point on to get things ready for this weekend.
2: Yeah, because you guys are going to be opening for the fall season this weekend, and we're going to go ahead and show you now. Come this way, Alma. Give us 1 second. There we go. We're going to show you now. This is what the pavilion is looking like now, so we can see, you know, it was completely flattened before, but now they have the roof back on and you guys are getting ready to open for all those fall activities this Saturday.
3: That's right.
2: And so, you know, this has been a longstanding tradition in Columbus County. How does it make you feel to, you know, be back on your feet now?
3: Proud, amazing. You know, I think that is the only word I can say. It just makes me feel proud and accomplished.
2: Mm-hmm. Well, it's definitely great to see. Thank you so much for being here this morning, Alma. And Kim, going to go ahead and get ready to toss it back to you now. They are preparing to open for the fall season this weekend. And, you know, something else that we've been able to see is the maze really held up during the storm as well. So that's going to be an activity that families can check out. But it's definitely has not been an easy past few months for farmers out here. And I know you told me you were dealing with the drought as well. So we'll talk about more of that later this morning. But Kim, I'm going to go ahead and toss it back to you.
14: Yeah, it's really become sort of that fall tradition for sure to go to a Galloway farm through the maze there. Raina, thank you. Good to know that they are bouncing back. And speaking of the drought, we also talked to the owners of the Trask family farms.
15: We're told they lost thousands of dollars due to the summer drought impacting their sweet corn harvest. Farmers tell us the worst drought they've seen in years, but Trask says that's not putting a stop to their fall activities either. The farm opened its corn maze over the weekend. They say they were still able to grow pumpkins despite the drought. They are hoping the fall season will make up for what was lost over the summer.
14: Some folks in downtown Wilmington will have a chance to speak up over a proposed homeless day center relocation. The nonprofit Living Hope Day Center plans to move its resource hub to 10th and Dock Streets, which has received some pushback. Center officials plan to explain daily operations and answer questions about community impact. This meeting limited to just people and business owners in the immediate neighborhood. They meet tonight at 6:30 at First Baptist Church on Market Street.
7: Well, it looks like a lot of you are catching up on your weekend news this morning and clicking while you're watching. We start with some sad news. Presley Gerber, the son of supermodel Cindy Crawford, has died. A representative for the family says the 27-year-old died at a rehab facility yesterday. In some better news, San Francisco 49er Christian McCaffrey has entered a very elite club. His two touchdowns against Miami yesterday made him the fourth fastest player in the Super Bowl era to reach 100 career touchdowns, 50 of those at Carolina. And add this to your list of favorite things. The first ever museum devoted solely to the famed movie The Sound of Music has opened. It's in Salzburg, Austria. And to help celebrate the opening, the granddaughter of Georgia Maria was on hand. That's her in the middle right there. And a lot of you were checking the weekend box office this morning, and no surprise, horror movies making a mark as we get closer to Halloween. Resident Evil took the top spot, Practical Magic was 2, followed by Spider-Man and The Odyssey. And finally, if we can't find common ground politically, we come together over food. In China, American fast food is exploding, and here in America, Chinese fast food is starting to expand. Get this, KFC has 13,000 restaurants in China compared to about 3,700 here in the U.S. And here in the U.S., you'll soon see more Chinese food, including Mixue, which is an ice cream shop that has toppings like coconut jelly. And the Chinese president is coming to Washington Thursday for a state dinner. No word yet on if they'll have a bucket of KFC. Back to you, Kim.
14: All right, Randy, thank you. All right, let's get a check with Gannon right now at the school day forecast for this Monday.
13: Randy talking about some lunch options, I guess. That's a really sophisticated ones in there. For today, maybe if you got the brown bag and you're going to be eating, say, outside, ooh, deep into the 80s, this will be the final full day of summer 2026. And, you know, it's fitting the way we're starting, the way we're finishing with those toasty temperatures. Let's roll back those temps through the middle and especially latter parts of the week. Cool weather fans, I think I'd be grinning from ear to ear with this 10-day forecast. We'll line it up after the break.
15: Well, coming up, born months early and beating incredible odds. The emotional moment local families reunited with the hospital heroes who saved their babies. Straight ahead.
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0: Heading from Monkey Junction, Carolina Beach Road is moving well. That's not too bad. Going north and toward downtown. College Road, there is some building volume going south after I-40 toward MLK. That's a little sluggish toward Market Street. Kurt Dixon, right now.
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3: Here at 6:46, the next big thing in your First Alert forecast is a cool down, and it's going to bring in some rain chances, some heavy fall vibes this week, and it's appropriate because fall officially arrives tomorrow evening at 8:04 p.m. our time. The direct rays of the sun will be incident on the equator. That's called an equinox, and as the northern hemisphere, which of course we live in, tilts further and further away from those direct rays the next few months, our days get shorter, nights longer, and temperatures, it's not always linear, but they tend to decrease. Well, this week, it'll just be about linear. Today, hot. Highs near 90. End of the week, we'll have highs in the 70s to at most around 80. And overnight lows getting a lot more crisp and light and airy. Some rain chances lowest on the brackets here, highest in the middle. Like between today and tomorrow, they take a step forward. Future radar from 8 o'clock this morning shows the progression and tells the tale of just an outside chance of a shower or storm this afternoon. But overnight and into tomorrow, low pressure going to traipse up toward the outer banks and send us those cooler breezes, helping to initiate some pop-up showers and thunder showers. So a more active presentation on the future radar tomorrow. Well, some action on the radar this past weekend, a time or two with some pop-up showers and storms amounting to 2 inches of rain in the gauge at ILM Airport. I know my backyard had a lot less than that. Maybe yours did less. Maybe yours did a little more. Of course, downpours aren't fair, but that rain helping us to kind of maintain, not get the deficit too large as it was earlier. Let's get you outside with your Easy Pro Express First Alert Skycam from Wrightsville Beach. A little haze, a little fog trying to congeal on the horizon. Also some clouds upstairs associated with some thunder and lightning offshore, but nothing on the radar land side as you get going this morning. Battleship Park looking good from the Murchison Building view in downtown Wilmington, where it is officially 71 degrees. And fine visibility at ILM. There's been a couple of fog banks we'll keep an eye on as we get into the 7 o'clock hour. Should be short-lived. So to these temperatures in the 60s and 70s, quick handoff to the 80s to around 90 this afternoon. Faye is still on the board as our latest tropical storm, starting to succumb to some strong wind shear. This is in the eastern Atlantic, so it's losing a little bit of definition, and the official forecast would allow that to continue. For perspective, this is Portugal, and that is Morocco. So this is the eastern Atlantic. It's a non-threatening entity, and new tropical storm development is not expected anywhere in the Atlantic Basin over the next 7 days. Let's wrap up with your 7 expanding to 10-day planning forecast here at home. Kim, we got some of those overnight lows in the 50s, even expanding into the weekend. We talked about late this week. How about this weekend as well? This would be the biggest slice of fall weather that we've had in some time. Back to you.
4: All right, Gannon, thank you. Do want to mention this morning, if you're used to seeing our time and temperature bug on the screen, we are having some issues with that, so that's why it's not around right now. I can tell you it is 6:49 if you're dependent on the time frame there. September is National NICU Awareness Month. It's a time to honor these specialized teams and resilient babies who beat incredible odds. On Sunday, dozens of families and medical workers got together at the plaza on Princess in Wilmington for the city's first ever NICU reunion. The event connects parents who shared the same emotional roller coaster as well as the staff that cared for them. That includes the Hernandez family, whose twins spent 4 months in intensive care after being born at just 23 weeks.
5: Like, we were there for 4 months, and so being able to connect with the doctors and the nurses and all of them again, because they became like family for us, is really just important. I cannot say enough about the people that were here that were helped take care of these crazy things, and so and are still here showing up and excited to see them today is just a testament to who they are and how they care. So
4: organizers with the NICU Family Directive or Collective hope to turn the reunion into an annual tradition to ensure parents never walk that journey alone. The clock's ticking down to cast your vote for the 2027 WECT Collector's Calendar. You have until midnight tonight to vote for your favorite photos to make the cut. It's easy to vote. 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Your vote is important. Those picks that are featured get a cash

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22: We're just a few minutes away. We get you ready for the day ahead with the team here with what you need to know now before heading out the door, 6:54. Randy Kroom is live in Columbus County with details on how the drought affecting farms as we head into the cooler months now. Kim's keeping an eye on the roads, but we start with Gannon and that last day of summer forecast.
23: Yeah, fitting for summer, Bill. Temp's going to be taking off, and also fitting for the season. You know, the Pooch Plunge, September staple at Legion Stadium Pool. That's where Kai got his picture taken. He's got his tennis ball, and he's the doggy paddle there, ostensibly. Stephanie, appreciate the photo. Glad to have you guys aboard this morning. We're going to take a stab at 90 today, and then nowhere close across the rest of the week into this coming weekend. That looks pretty good as well. Cool weather fans stacking some real W's here, Kim, with lows not only in the 60s, but probably a healthy complement of 50s as well. How are the roads?
0: Roads look good, Gannon. We're going to give you a live look right now at the Kafer Memorial Bridge. A little hazy. Volume increasing coming in from Brunswick County. Other than that, everyone's moving without any issues there. And heads up, if you're traveling in Brunswick County, the intersection of NC 179 and Brick Landing Road, you can expect some workers installing an all-way stop there. That's a look at your First Alert traffic.
8: The owner of Galway Farms is working to pick up the pieces after a significant storm rolled through 1 month ago today, leaving some pretty big damage on the farm property. Now, they're also dealing with a significant drought that happened over the summer, but they say over the last few weeks, they have been able to pick up the pieces, and they're hoping to recover and open for the fall season this week. They say thank you to the community for allowing them to get back on their feet.
22: All right, looking at top stories this morning now. A suspect arrested in a Wilmington drive-by shooting facing a judge today. Robert Williams captured over the weekend for allegedly firing into a Corbett Street home with two children inside over a week ago. He's facing several weapons charges. Co-defendant Shaquem Kemp was arrested the night of the shooting, remains jailed without bond. This morning, we're working to learn more about a huge scene on the Thomas Rhodes Bridge over the weekend. All lanes of the bridge were blocked off by emergency vehicles. This was on Saturday. You can see the response. We reached out to the State Highway Patrol and Wilmington Police, but as of yet, have not heard back. We'll keep you posted.
0: Thanks for joining us for Carolina in the Morning. 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
16: Heading from Monkey Junction, Carolina Beach Road is moving well. That's not too bad. Going north and toward downtown. College Road, there is some building fun going south after I-40 toward MLK. It's a little sluggish toward Market Street. Rick Dixon, right now traffic.
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27: Anti-ICE anger in Austin. I'm Dave Anthony, Fox News. After an immigrant was shot in the Texas Capitol during an enforcement operation, this woman was among those protesting.
28: Regardless what side you're on, it's a human being. It is a human being that got shot. There's witnesses. supposed they said he got shot in the back.
27: Homeland Security says it and the FBI are investigating.
1: DHS says the man is an illegal migrant from Venezuela who illegally entered our country under the Biden administration and had a final order of removal. Police say federal agents were pursuing the man in a car when he got out and ran, prompting agents to open fire, striking him in the torso. He was hospitalized and now in stable condition. Protesters taken to the streets, waving Mexican flags and calling for change.
27: Fox's Griff Jenkins, a lawyer representing that Venezuelan national who was shot, disputes what DHS is saying, that he came here legally and had a work permit valid. Two children are being mourned in Georgia.
2: An 11-year-old and a 12-year-old are dead after a shooting at an apartment complex here in Stone Mountain. Police are still investigating, trying to put the pieces together to find out what exactly happened. We know that two other victims are a 19-year-old woman and a 39-year-old woman. Police say they're both going to be okay, but are recovering at the hospital.
27: That's Tara Jabor with Fox 5 TV in Atlanta. Police have not named any suspects. World leaders are gathering this week at the United Nations, where President Trump will meet with some and then speak tomorrow. Fox's Alex Hogan reports.
3: Conversations that are slated to range from global conflicts to artificial intelligence. Today, the president will meet with New York City Mayor Zoran Mamdani at Gracie Mansion. The two are expected to discuss issues affecting New York City. Ukrainian President Volodymyr Zelensky posting online that he spoke with the president yesterday, writing, "We agreed to meet in New York, and this meeting could change a lot. There is diplomatic momentum."
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27: Well, after President Trump's trip to New York and the UN, he'll host another world leader at the White House.
13: President Trump is expected to greet Chinese President Xi Jinping at Joint Base Andrews on Wednesday. The two leaders are expected to address a number of topics, including trade, national security, and artificial intelligence. The meeting comes as President Trump has pushed back against a slew of warnings over the risks of AI, suggesting America needs to be a global leader in the space. This is the Chinese president's first trip to the White House in over 10 years. President Trump visited China in May. Kristen Goodwin, Fox News.
27: On Wall Street, stocks could surge to start the week. Dow futures rising more than 400 points. On Sunday Night Football, an overtime thriller, the Kansas City Chiefs beat the Indianapolis Colts on a last-second field goal, 33-30. The Chiefs improved to 2-0. Eagles are also undefeated so far.
14: Back in the end zone, it is caught! Darius Cooper, the biggest catch of his life!
27: That touchdown with 9 seconds left gave Philadelphia a 24-21 over Tennessee on Fox. Minnesota also starts the season with a second win, beating Chicago 9-3. The Bears also lost a star quarterback, and so did Washington, and the Commanders 37-20 lost to the Dallas Cowboys.
15: Two of the league's most exciting young quarterbacks could miss significant time after being carted off the field Sunday. The Bears' Caleb Williams injured his hamstring, and the Commanders' Jaden Daniels dislocated his left elbow. Terrible news for those teams. Meanwhile, two of the league's best shined. The defending champion Seahawks and 49ers flexed for the second straight week. Seattle routed the Cardinals 31-7, while San Francisco blew out the Dolphins 35-13. I'm Tim McMaster, Fox News.
27: Also wanting to improve to 2-0, Cincinnati and Las Vegas. In baseball, the Atlanta Braves clinched a division title in the National League East with a win over Houston. That Astros loss boosted Boston, clinching an American League playoff berth for the Red Sox. I'm Dave Anthony, and this is Fox News.
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1: Monday, September 21st, this is the Fox News Rundown. President Trump addresses the UN General Assembly in New York City this week.
2: But before that, President Trump will meet with New York City Mayor Zoran Mamdani at Gracie Mansion. President Trump this week is also expected to meet with Gulf leaders amid the skepticism over how the escalation with Iran will end.
1: Fox's Alex Hogan, the president, also expected to meet with the president of Ukraine, Volodymyr Zelensky, on Tuesday. Protests erupting in Austin, Texas, this Sunday after an ICE officer shot a Venezuelan migrant who DHS says is in the country illegally with a final deportation order. Wilbur Rafael Garces Perez has been released from the hospital. He's now said to be in custody of ICE awaiting deportation. And a long-lasting nor'easter brewing in the Atlantic this week is set to unleash days of nasty weather along the I-95 corridor from North Carolina to New England. I'm Sue Guzman on the Fox News Rundown.
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4: Look at your Monday news headlines. The search is on to find the people who vandalized a sea turtle's nest in Holden Beach. They destroyed the metal coverings protecting the nest. Sea turtles are protected under the Endangered Species Act, making the vandalism a federal offense, carrying up to a $50,000 fine. Commissioners in Pender County are hoping to stop the post office in Maple Hill from closing. They will consider a resolution asking the U.S. Postal Service to keep it open and consider the challenges, needs, and impacts of the people of Maple Hill. If it closes, it would mean a 30-minute round trip to the closest post office. If you have an Amazon Prime account, you could have some money coming your way. The Federal Trade Commission says Amazon is accelerating and expanding settlement payments. They stem from FTC allegations that the company enrolled millions of people in Prime without their consent and made it hard to cancel. For WECT and Fox Wilmington, I'm Kim Ratcliffe with your Monday headlines.
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10: Got an accident for you in Belleville. It's on the causeway eastbound at 133. There's a brief but heavy backup getting around it. Then it'll jam up again after that. It gets heavier toward 421, and it does run better onto the Cape Fear Memorial Bridge. We're Dixon, right now traffic.
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14: Good Monday to you. Your first alert forecast for today brings in some hot sunshine, a few clouds in the mix, rain chances on the low side with high temperatures in the upper 80s and lower 90s. Tonight, fair skies with lows in the upper 60s and lower 70s. Clouds and showers, a better bet for Tuesday with highs in the 80s. From the First Alert Forecast Center, I'm WECT Chief Meteorologist Gannon Medwick.
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1: 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Fires downfield, it's intercepted! Battered and bruised! They found a way!
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8: Today, the president will meet with New York City Mayor Zoran Mandani. Tomorrow, Denmark, Greenland, and the U.S. are set to sign a deal on Greenland's security. We'll bolster U.S. capabilities by giving Washington permanent access, basing, and overflight rights. It would also bar adversaries from making investments in Greenland.
7: Fox's Alex Hogan in Washington. An immigration enforcement agent shoots a man Sunday in Austin, Texas. This woman joined the quick-forming demonstrations.
9: Just sad. It is sad all the way around.
7: DHS sources tell Fox the wounded man is an illegal migrant from Venezuela. A shooting near a synagogue in Belleville, that's east of Toronto. The Jewish community was gathering for Yom Kippur. A police officer was injured. Officials say a man was hospitalized. Didn't describe the events leading to the shooting. 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
1: Harrison Butker's 40-yard field goal in overtime gives the Chiefs a 33-30 win over the Colts on Sunday Night Football. Cowboys dominate the rival Commanders 37-20. Washington quarterback Jaden Daniels due for more tests today after dislocating his elbow in a gruesome scene. The Super Bowl champion Seahawks are 2-0 after knocking off the Cardinals 31-7. Vikings beat the Bears in a field goal battle 9-3. Chicago quarterback Caleb Williams left with a hamstring injury. Eagles beat the Titans with just 9 seconds left on the clock, 24-20. And in baseball, the Braves clinch their 7th NL East crown in the last 9 years. The Red Sox also clinch a wild card berth. That's your sports on the Fox News Rundown. I'm Frank Lanza.
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3: Be careful what you wish for, people. Making the WNBA an actual league. Professional sports leagues across the United States are attempting

0: to crack down on sports betting and the harassment of their plate. I like this. WNBA is furious. They were excluded from the joint state. See, anybody, again, with a brain understands you don't want to include the WNBA in anything because they're petty, envious, jealousy. It reigns supreme. You got to deal with these morons. You got to deal with a league that doesn't know what a woman is. So, of course, you would exclude them from everything. You know what? It's one of those deals where real sports leagues that understand, hey, look, who should play in our league, said, look, ladies, go stand over there. You do your thing. If you're not smart enough to understand what the W means woman in WNBA, and you're not smart enough to understand that dude shouldn't be in, and you're not smart enough to understand that everything doesn't have to be social activism, go stand over in the corner and do your own thing. For Outkicks, don't at me. I'm Dan Dockich, and this is Fox News Rundown.
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10: We all remember how bad it got. Just a few short years ago, it felt like every major institution from corporate America to media to universities to Hollywood to our own government had decided that half of the population was the enemy. Speech was policed, businesses were pressured, and ordinary Americans found themselves locked out of basic services for holding the wrong opinions. A lot of people are now saying that chapter is closed. Woke. I was crazy. Congresswoman Ocasio-Cortez said recently, laughing. Others have triumphantly declared that woke has been defeated. I understand the desire to move on. But those of us who lived through the mayhem shouldn't be so quick to agree. Here's what actually happened and why the danger hasn't disappeared. The woke ideology that pervaded nearly every aspect of public life did not conquer American institutions by force of argument alone. Rather, it spread so rapidly because corporate America, in particular, became a willing and enthusiastic partner. Technology companies censored ordinary citizens for what amounted to thought crimes. Major financial institutions stopped doing business with Immigration and Customs Enforcement and refused to serve lawful gun manufacturers. The only reason this apparatus was interrupted is that the American people changed the occupants of power. President Trump's 2024 victory put the technology companies on notice. Several of their leaders appeared at the inauguration, some even helping underwrite the event. One major platform executive later publicly conceded that his company had made serious mistakes. But we should not be lulled into thinking these companies have learned their lesson. What we are seeing isn't repentance, but merely temporary accommodation. That is why the coming midterm elections matter so greatly. Should political power shift again, the incentive to reimpose a more aggressive and better organized version of the same project, Woke 2.0, will be overwhelming. Political leadership is not a luxury in a free society. It's the thin line between a country in which the people still rule and one in which a handful of unaccountable institutions decide who may speak, who may bank, and who may participate in public life. We cannot afford to treat the recent interruption in this process as a permanent victory when it is really just a pause. What we do with that pause will determine whether the next generation inherits a free country or a managed one.
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16: College Road is pretty slow going south near Blue Clay Road. Then there's a jam up near North Chase Parkway. It's pretty slow on and off to and past the point where traffic gets on from I-40, but you do run better toward MLK. Bert Dixon, right now traffic.
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17: President Trump will go to New York this afternoon. I'm Dave Anthony, Fox News, where more than 100 other world leaders will also be at the United Nations, and the president will address them all tomorrow. U.S. Ambassador to the U.N. Mike Waltz tells Fox.
18: He's always open to talks. He's always open to diplomacy. He's always open to crafting some kind of peace deal.
17: Now Fox's Alex Hogan reports from the White House. There's a lot on the agenda.
19: From the escalation in the Middle East to Washington's role in the war between Russia and Ukraine, security and concerns with China, as well as the U.S.'s military footprint around the Arctic. This weekend, in New York City, Treasury Secretary Scott Bessent and Trade Representative Ambassador Greer met with the Chinese delegation, setting the stage for President Trump's high-stakes summit with Chinese President Xi Jinping later this week.
20: We just had a very, very successful engagement with the Chinese on trade via and AI.
17: Secretary Bessent's meeting the day after President Trump announced he'll appoint an AI czar. The week calls warnings artificial intelligence could get out of control and harm humanity a hoax. Many lawmakers want new regulations. Back to the UN. While there, the president will also meet with Ukraine's President Volodymyr Zelensky after parliamentary elections in Russia bolstered leader Vladimir Putin's political party. But Fox's Jonathan Savage reports.
21: Elections in Russia are tightly controlled by the Kremlin. No anti-war parties were even allowed to participate. Ahead of the final day of this three-day election, Ukraine launched a large-scale drone attack on the Moscow area. Three people were killed while the city's oil refinery was hit.
17: That's President Trump just posted on Truth Social that Russia has lost control of its oil industry with diesel refineries out of commission. And with diesel at a record high price again today, he wrote, this ridiculous never-ending war must be ended. There's anger in Austin, Texas after an ICE agent shot an immigrant during an enforcement operation leading to protests. The Venezuelan national was shot. Homeland Security says was here illegally with an order for removal. A lawyer for the man's family disputes that. 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
0: Born on America's darkest day, September 11th, 01, the Tunnel to Towers Foundation, they have helped American heroes ever since. Heroes like United States Navy Chief Shannon Kent. Kent was killed in a suicide bombing, leaving behind her husband, Joseph, their two kids. Tunnel to Towers honored her sacrifice and paid off the family mortgage, giving them security forever. Donate $11 a month. 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
17: Two children are dead in Stone Mountain, Georgia, after shooting in an apartment complex yesterday. They were 11 and 12 years old.
22: Police are still investigating, trying to put the pieces together to find out what exactly happened. We know that two other victims are a 19-year-old woman and a 39-year-old woman. Police say they're both going to be okay, but are recovering at the hospital. DeKalb County Police have not yet released any information about a suspect or suspects in the shooting.
17: Tara Jabor with Fox 5 TV in Atlanta. Shooting in California was also deadly, and the hunt for the gunman continues.
23: Search teams are looking for 44-year-old Derek Spencer, who deputies in Placer County, California, say murdered a woman on Sunday. Spencer is wanted for several felonies, including pointing a firearm at people. Placer County sheriff's officials say deputies found him in Iowa Hill, a rural community about 60 miles northeast of Sacramento, where he rammed a patrol vehicle before running into a densely wooded area. They say he later fired shots at law enforcement and at a sheriff's office helicopter assisting in the search. People who live in the Iowa Hill area have been told to lock their doors and stay inside. Local news reports say Spencer has already been arrested 3 times this month, released on bond after 2 of them. Tanya J. Powers, Fox News.
17: The week may start with big gains on Wall Street. Stock futures are surging up more than 400 points for the Dow. On Sunday Night Football, the Chiefs won in overtime. Kansas City beat Indianapolis 33-30. They're one of 8 teams to start the season with 2 wins. 2 other teams have lost star quarterbacks.
24: Here's Prescott. Going deep for CeeDee Lamb. Lamb! Got him! Touchdown!
17: While Dak Prescott led the Cowboys with 4 touchdown passes, beating the Commanders 37-20 on Fox, Washington QB Jaden Daniels left the game with a dislocated elbow. Bears quarterback Caleb Williams suffered a hamstring injury in Chicago's 9-3 loss to Minnesota, and we don't know how long Daniels and Williams will be out of action. I'm Dave Anthony, and this is Fox News.
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27: Good Monday to you. Your first alert forecast for today brings in some hot sunshine, a few clouds in the mix, rain chances on the low side with high temperatures in the upper 80s and lower 90s. Tonight, fair skies with lows in the upper 60s and lower 70s. Clouds and showers, a better bet for Tuesday with highs in the 80s. From the First Alert Forecast Center, I'm WECT Chief Meteorologist Gannon Medwick.
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15: We are here to bring you the news. It hurts our ability to do that if we live broadcast what we fully expect in advance to be a litany of lies and false accusations, no matter who says them.
16: A litany of lies. A litany of lies. Is it? I have to laugh. She worked overtime. We love alliteration in radio, especially in radio. A litany of lies. Well, if anybody would know about a litany of lies, it's you people over at MS-13 Now. It's Mike Opelka for Chris Plant on The Chris Plant Show. We are trying to get to everything, but this issue of the First Amendment and the media really has overtaken the media itself. It's all CNN and MS-13 Now are talking about. They're giving a couple minutes here and there to the guy who was in this country illegally, had an order to permanently leave the country, but was doing DoorDash delivery and then ended up in a conflict with Homeland Security, with DHS, and was shot. He's not dead. He was just shot, and he will be, I'm sure, patched up and then sent back home, I hope. He has a permanent order of removal, but the media's not covering really much else. Other than Trump is now taking away our freedom of speech. Isn't it funny? You can still speak. And he's taking away your freedom of speech. Right, let's grab a couple more calls here. A little lightning round here at the end of this half hour. Nick in Purcellville, Virginia. Hello, Nick. Welcome.
17: Hi, Mike. As I recall, when Biden was president, all his questions were taken through two interpreters, Kareem Jean-Pierre and Circleback Saki. And that was it. I mean, it was a fencing match between Peter Ducey and the other two.
16: Yeah, you wouldn't have to take your mittens off to count the number of times that Biden did a real press conference. That's a good point. Maybe Trump should do that and let him know what it feels. Hey, here's what it feels like. We'll see. Thank you, Nick. Let's go to Dennis in Chesapeake, Virginia. Hello, Dennis.
18: Hey, Michael, lightning round. I'll talk quick. Trump's not trying to win any court cases. He is having President Xi over for dinner. He's going to the airport to meet him. He does not want the clown news network at any press briefings throwing insults at either him or President Xi.
16: Very interesting. That's a good theory. That's a good theory. We'll think about that. We'll think about that. And there goes the music. I have to take a break. I have so much I want to get to. We'll talk about Scott Bessent and AI. And there's a big AI story about the live interview with the AI actress. Are you worried about being replaced by AI or killed by AI? We'll get into it. It's Opelka in for Plant on The Chris Plant Show.
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22: Good Monday to you. Your first alert forecast for today brings in some hot sunshine, a few clouds in the mix, rain chances on the low side with high temperatures in the upper 80s and lower 90s. Tonight, fair skies with lows in the upper 60s and lower 70s. Clouds and showers, a better bet for Tuesday with highs in the 80s. From the First Alert Forecast Center, I'm WECT Chief Meteorologist Gannon Medwick.
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0: J.P. Morgan says gold could reach $6,000 an ounce by year end. 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
2: Cape Fear weather.
3: For the rest of today, hot sunshine and stray storms, highs upper 80s and lower 90s. Fair skies with a few spot showers possible tonight, lows mainly lower 70s. Cooler breezes under growing clouds and shower chances tomorrow, highs lower and middle 80s, ahead of even cooler highs in the 70s to around 80 later in the week. From the First Alert Forecast Center, I'm WECT Chief Meteorologist Gannon Medwick.
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7: So it's funny, Mr. Potato Head over on CNN is doing the all-for-one, one-for-all, Three Musketeers routine. We all have to stand together. We have to fight back against this threat to the First Amendment. But it wasn't that long ago, in 2021, which would have been the Biden administration, that Stelter was hosting panels where he was encouraging everyone to join him in the opinion that Fox News should probably be banned from the White House.
15: There are, you know, these questions about Fox.

0: remained elevated above historical norms through 2025, is the data here. So, look, this guy, he's got a track record. As Austin City Council member, he's leading a war on the cops. Now he's a member of Congress, and he's leading a war on the cops. These are the radicals in the Democrat Party. This is Greg Kassar, Democrat, otherwise no-name Dem congressman, whose track record is destruction. You think the midterms matter yet? You think it matters who wins these things? You really want James Talafrico to show up in the United States Senate with all this baggage that the left has? This war on cop stuff, this war on immigration enforcement stuff, this war on Christianity stuff. We really want that in Washington? Hell no.
1: No.
0: Absolutely not. Don't become disheartened. You know, you talk to people and there's a lot of nervousness, a lot of nerves about the midterms. People are really concerned that Democrats are going to get a foothold on power again. And that's a reasonable concern. You should be very concerned about it, but don't become disheartened. Stay in the fight. We have such a great story to tell. We have such a great story to tell and such a clean comparison to make. You're either on the side of borders or you're not. You're either on the side of Americans or you're not. Our sovereignty or you're not. You're on the side of law enforcement or you're not. You're on the side of law and order or you're not. I don't know how the comparisons could be any more clear. The task for the rest of us is just to tell these stories, to make sure that every voter knows what the stakes are when they get a chance to cast that ballot legitimately in the midterms. They have to know what we're dealing with. And these Democrats, they keep reminding us with every passing day. In a moment, I want to talk to you a little bit more about another success. Remember that effort by President Trump to take over Greenland? Remember? He started with, I think Greenland's going to belong to the United States going forward. It's going to become part of America. Remember that? What was the goal there? Why did he start that? A big deal just announced this weekend. The media is saying that it is a defeat for the president. I'm here to tell you, it is not. The president got exactly what he wanted.
2: It turns out when the world is destroyed by artificial intelligence, only lawyers will be left. 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
2: 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I'm going to sue you. It's like civilization ended. 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
11: Vice President Vance, back on the road. 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
12: Greensboro, how we doing?
11: Leading a rally in North Carolina, his latest stop in support of Republican candidates ahead of the midterms.
13: We came to Washington, D.C. to put the American people back in charge of their government.
1: not the lobbyists, not the bureaucrats, not the people who have been running Washington, D.C. for decades, you.
11: Vance accusing some Democrat candidates of pretending to be moderates. Democratic Senate nominee Abdul Al-Sayed in Michigan calling for higher taxes on billionaires and earnings over $1 million.
5: I think it is time for us to realize that our country was its most prosperous when we were willing to tax folks who had won at the game of capitalism to invest so that everybody else could play the game of capitalism.
11: Speaking to students at Western Michigan University today, El-Sayed's in a tight race with former Republican Congressman Mike Rogers, who had a 4-point lead in recent Fox News polling. Ground stops at several New York area airports and expanding around the region because of an equipment issue affecting communications first reported at New Jersey's Newark and Teterboro airports and Philadelphia International. The FAA administrator apologizing for flight disruptions as work to resolve telecom issues continues. This on the same day, the FAA and DOT are marking the launch of a new AI-based air traffic system.
13: It was a year ago that Congress gave us $12.5 billion. And with that $12.5 billion, what we did was we built a brand new, built and deployed brand new radar, radios, voice switches, surface awareness systems.
11: Transportation Secretary Sean Duffy says the new smart air control system replaces old copper wiring with high-speed fiber. America is listening to Fox News.
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11: As Russia and Ukraine trade attacks, President Trump calls for that war to end.
17: President Trump wants Ukraine and Russia to leave energy infrastructure alone, saying the attacks are contributing to rising diesel prices. Today posting on Truth Social that Russia has lost control of its diesel oil industry. He added, this ridiculous and never-ending war with Ukraine must be ended. This weekend saw one of Ukraine's largest ever drone attacks on Russia, with more than 1,000 fired, damage reported at an oil refinery. Meanwhile, Russian drones struck Zaporizhia in southern Ukraine. President Trump meets Ukrainian President Zelensky in New York this week. Jonathan Savage, Fox News.
11: And President Trump also expected to meet with Gulf allies about Iran on the sidelines of the UN General Assembly. Just getting word that a Vermont man is convicted of attempted murder in the shootings of 3 Palestinian college students who were walking near his home, a jury rejecting an insanity defense rooted in his claims that he was acting on orders from the CIA and Mossad. The 51-year-old Jason Eaton facing up to life in prison. Thousands of Volkswagen and Audi SUVs are being recalled over a defect that could cause drivers to lose control.
18: The National Highway Traffic Safety Administration says a steering rack mounting bolt on potentially 208,000 Volkswagen and Audi SUVs may corrode and break, which could mean a loss of steering capability and the risk of a crash. Vehicles affected by the recall, certain 2018 VW Tiguans, 2018 and 19 Atlases, and 2019 through 21 Audi Q3s. Volkswagen and Audi say they're not aware of any crashes or injuries linked to the defect. That owner notification letters are expected to be mailed out in early November, in which dealers will replace the bolt free of charge. Jeff Manasso, Fox News.
11: A rally on Wall Street. The Dow's up 337. I'm Lisa Brady, Fox News.
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20: Cape Fear weather from the Brunswick Water Filters Weather Center. For the rest of today, hot sunshine and stray storms, highs upper 80s and lower 90s. Fair skies with a few spot showers possible tonight, lows mainly lower 70s. Cooler breezes under growing clouds and shower chances tomorrow, highs lower and middle 80s, ahead of even cooler highs in the 70s to around 80 later in the week. From the First Alert Forecast Center, I'm WECT Chief Meteorologist Gannon Medwick.
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8: College Road remains pretty slow. You'll hit the brakes northbound right around Shipyard Boulevard, on and off to and past MLK, and a brief but heavy backup toward North Chase Parkway, but just a very minor delay again near Blue Clay Road. Rick Dixon, right now traffic.
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12: Cape Fear weather.
13: It's going to be a fair Monday night. Mostly clear skies. A few spotty showers are still possible. But by Tuesday, that's the official start to fall and the start to that cool down. Starting off your morning, temperatures in the mid-70s with cloudy skies. By the afternoon, higher chances of rain and storms begin to move in and temperatures reaching the mid-80s. From the WECT First Alert Forecast Center, I'm meteorologist Grace Conaway.
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6: There is a heavy backup in place that continues on College Road. Northbound, you'll hit the brakes right around Holly Tree Road and continues toward MLK, then a brief delay toward North Chase Parkway. There's also a backup on Military Cutoff northbound from Eastwood Road around toward Market Street. Rick Dixon, right now traffic.
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10: It's going to be a fair Monday night. Mostly clear skies. A few spotty showers are still possible. But by Tuesday, that's the official start to fall and the start to that cool down. Starting off your morning, temperatures in the mid-70s with cloudy skies. By the afternoon, higher chances of rain and storms begin to move in and temperatures reaching the mid-80s. From the WECT First Alert Forecast Center, I'm meteorologist Grace Conaway.
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right, that's going to wrap things up for today. We got a great, great Hannity tonight, 9 Eastern on the Fox News Channel. A lot of ground to cover. 43 days to the most important midterm in our lives. Senator Ted Cruz. We have Jack Keane. We have Nancy Grace. We have Larry Elder. We have Riley Gaines. We have news you'll never get from the legacy media mob, the abusively biased and corrupt media. So we'll get to all of that. What is at stake in 43 days? What does it mean for your individual state? And how important is it that you involve yourself in this race? In my view, I don't know. It's all on the line. Their stated agenda should put a chill down everyone's spine, in my humble opinion. Anyway, we'll have all that tonight. Set your DVR, Hannity, 9 Eastern on Fox. We'll see you tonight. We'll be back here tomorrow. And as always, thank you for making this show possible. You know, I just read a report. It showed that gold is hitting brand new multi-month highs. Now, gold has seen major increases over the past 5 years, and there's a good reason why. Now, past leadership has caused major problems for our economy, and physical gold and silver look to be serving as a key defense. So the question is your retirement

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